And you are listening to Midtown Swing. That song you just heard was See You There by Genesis Owusu. Sorry. Before that, we had I Want to Go by Summer Heart, preceded by Slow Burner by the band Swithold. Before that, we had The Time Is Right by iGemin. That's G-E-M-I-N. Before The Time Is Right, we had Emerald 2070 by, forgive me for not knowing this artist's name, their band name is either Spanish, or sorry, not Spanish, Chinese or Japanese, it's in the Chinese or Japanese language. Saying Spanish just threw me off. I've been learning Spanish, so my languages are all over the place right now. Anyway, before that, we had Only One by Big Pig, preceded by Groceries by Cartoons and Nigel Hall. Before that, we had Red Room by Hiatus Coyote. Then Slipping Away by Leisure. Before that, we had a song by Chow Chow Marigold called Epipremnum Arium Enjoy. I really gotta choose songs with easier names, as well as bands with easier names to pronounce. Before that, we had Kids by Young Gun Silver Fox, Party Again by Tops, No Plans for Tomorrow by The Emotions, Parenthesis by Kenny Beats, Lose Tune by the band Dargz, D-A-R-G-Z. Before that, we had Truth Interlude by Mindsign. Mindsign's one of my favorite producers right now. He's got a really rich discography. And then topping off the hour at 8, we had So Real by Angtree. And that's actually A-N-T-G-R-Y. So angry, but the T's before the G. A little hard to say, but good song, good band. I'm going to leave you all off with one more song tonight by another one of my favorite bands from an album of theirs that isn't as widely played. It's a lot different vibe than their other music that they're more popular for. But we're going to end the show tonight with a song called Make Love by Daft Punk. And again, this is Wyatt filling in for DJ Ginger on Midtown Swing. DJ Ginger will be back next week. And I want to thank you all for listening and have a good night.

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The time is 9:01 right now, and you are listening to Mercury Falls. I'm Melissa, and I'll be here tonight till 11 o'clock. It's really hot out there, guys. I mean, oh my gosh, what it's been like, 97 the past 3 days. I think we're getting a cool down tomorrow, thank goodness. So hope you guys are hanging in there and staying cool. We're gonna get started on tonight's show. We're gonna start off with ESG and Erase You. If you have any questions about what I'm playing tonight, you can always check out the set list at wrar.org, and I'll be updating it there. Thanks for tuning in.

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And the time is 9:17. You just heard the Diamond Center with WTT. Before that was Warm Drag with Your Thunder and Your Lightning. Sad Moses before that with Memories of Television. And we started off the set with ESG and Erase You. Let's see. Next up, we're going to go to Galatea with We. And you are listening to Mercury Falls.

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You just heard Sparks with Do Things My Way. That was the Cornelius remix. Before that was Mike Hale with Unita and La Palma. Before that with After All This Time. The time is 9:32. And next up, we're going to go to Daru with Peanut Butter and Patience. Thanks for tuning in. You're listening to Mercury Falls

in song. 3 minutes. And I live. Climb like a lynx. Like a flame. In song. 3 minutes. And I live. Climb like a lynx. Like a flame. In song. 3 minutes. And I live. Time burns like a flame, consuming 3 minutes that I live. Time burns like a flame.

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You just heard the L. Michaels Affair with The End. Eat My Voice. Eat My Vocals. Zaliva D with Bowahead. Orchestral Maneuvers in the Dark with Time Burns. Sun Lux with Anna B. Savage and DM Stith with Pyre Alarm Bells. 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The time is 10:12.

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The time is 10:32. And before the break, you heard Tangerine Dream with In 256 Zeichen. And next up, we're going to go to Horoscope with Truck. You are listening to Mercury Falls. I'm Melissa. I'm here every Wednesday night from 9 to 11. And if you have any questions about what I'm playing tonight, you can always check out the set list at wrar.org. Thanks for tuning in.

0: Saturday afternoons at 1, Cause and Effect takes you on a 2-hour tour through a musical world. 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From pub rock to Cold Wave, Dion to Missy Elliott, Bikini Kill to Okkervil River. You never know what you'll hear next on Cause and Effect, Saturday afternoons from 1 to 3 on WRIR, the sound of surprise.
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3: 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Before the break, you heard La Millipede with Joanna Macy, 2003. And before that was Horoscope with Truck. And let's see, the time is 10:48. I have time for a couple more tracks. I'm going to leave you tonight with, we're going to go to Liberato with Guaglio, the Mode Selector remix. After that, we're going to go to Simeon Mobile Disco with Bubble Has No Answers. And that's going to take us up to the top of the hour for Church of the Ecstatic, so stick around for that. You've been listening to Mercury Falls. I'm Melissa, and if you have any questions about what I played tonight, you can always check out the set list at wrir.org, and you can go back for at least a couple weeks and listen to tonight's show in our archives, just like all of our other locally produced shows. Check out the archive. It's pretty great. Lots of things to listen to, catch up on, and discover, I guess, which is pretty great. Hopefully it cools down tomorrow. It's been awfully hot, and I'm ready for a break. I don't know about you. Have a good week. I'll see you next week.

Hello. Hi, you're listening to WRIRLP 97.3 FM Richmond Independent Radio. I'm Sister Euphonia, and that last track was Bubble Has No Answers by Simeon Mobile Disco. And before that was Guaglio, the Mode Selector remix by Liberato. Thanks, Melissa, for another Mercury Falls. And you can, of course, check out all the stuff that she played on the playlist blog at WRIR.org. And also access the archives to listen to old shows. So, yeah, hi, I'm Sister Euphonia. This is Church of the Ecstatic, and I want to listen to City Pop tonight. So that's what we're doing. I have a playlist of songs by artists that I know I like, but songs that I don't know if I've heard, or at least I've never played on the radio before because they were not in one of my previous playlists. So I'm just going to jump into it. Thanks to, I think, Wyatt is what he said his name was, who filled in on Midtown Swing earlier. He played some Masayoshi Takanaka, who I dig a lot. And he always looks like he's having so much fun on his album covers. just like, hey, with his guitar. So here's one by him called Oh, Tengo Suerte, off of the album Seychelles. So thanks for listening to Church of the Ecstatic and community radio in general. I'll talk to you guys in a few.

That was Taeko Onuki with, what was it? Umi to Shionen, The Sea and the Boy, off of the album Mignon, or Mignon, from 1978. And part of what I love about City Pop is how funky it is. Yeah, I know her from the song 4AM off of the same album, and although which became her most popular song, with over 147 million streams on Spotify as of May 2026. Dang. But anyways, apparently, sadly, she didn't feel as much creative freedom on that album as she'd liked. So I'm like, oh, that's kind of sad. But it still was a good time, and so maybe I shouldn't say anything. But anywho, for that, we had Yasuha. I like her song, Fly Day Chinatown, off of the album Transit. So I found another one, and that was called Bye Bye Lover. And we started with the opening track to his album Seychelles, Masayoshi Takanaka, with Oh, Tengo Suerte, which was interesting hearing in Japanese accented. But yeah, he's always he's a cool guitarist. And that one was from, the Yasuha track was from 81, and Masayoshi was from 1975. I think of City Pop as being 80s, but I think it has roots and beginnings in the 70s as well. So anyways, up next we have some Miki Matsubara, which you might know as a little song of hers called Plastic Love. But this is called Neat Nagogo 3G from her album Cupid. And it's remastered in 2008-2009. Or maybe it's from 2009. I don't know. Doesn't look like it from the album cover. So I don't know when it's from originally, but this one is, Neat Nagogo 3G. I hope you enjoy this City Pop journey we're embarking upon tonight.

All right, that was Fly by Spectrum on their album Optical Sunrise, or Spectrum 2, from 1991, I believe. Wow, I did not realize the visuals there were fantastic. Like, shiny jumpsuits and like Viking horn helmets and lots of brass instruments. This was the brass set. Like, there was lots of good horns in this set. Before that, you had, which I'll go back to Spectrum in a second. We started everything off with Miki Matsubara of Plastic Love fame with Neat Gogo Sanji, or Neat 3PM, off of her album Cupid from 1981, which apparently I was trying to figure out what the title meant. They're like, I guess she's like waiting to meet up with someone at 3 p.m. But they're like, she's so neat. Apparently it was used in a spring cosmetics campaign. And so on television. And so that makes sense. She's so neat vibe. And Junko Yagami before that, or after that, with Yozora no Earring, or Night Sky Earring, off of her 82 album Lonely Girl. She has like such a sus face. She's just like, I'm not sure about you on this album cover. But she did Something Bay City is one of her popular ones. I'm playing all tracks by artists not all artists that I know, but mainly like, oh, I know this song. What else did they do tonight? And I'm listening to a lot of these tracks for the first time with y'all. I appreciate you being here on Church of the Ecstatic on WRIR. We heard after Junko, we heard Yurie Kokubu, with I Want to Be With You from 1987 Steps Plus Two. And yeah, she did the Taxi Man song. We had last song with Spectrum with Fly. And it's their bio on Spotify was so interesting. They were like, Japan's first horn section unit, Horn Spectrum, which participated in recordings and live performances of Southern All-Stars and many other artists from the 70s to 80s. So they were like the house band, you know, like for a lot of different artists, which, you know, or house band isn't the right word. Session artists, yeah. Shout outs to all of them who made City Pop what it is, like, for real. And then later on, they formed this group, Spectrum, from their debut in 79 to Dissolution Concert in 81. Oh, so it was not from 91. Played a tight and crisp brass sound with three horns. They're among the first to introduce black music styles to the Japanese music scene, including their distinctive falsetto vocals and 16-beat rhythms. The band's emphasis on visual elements, such as live performances while in flashy armored costume, has earned them a reputation. So, yeah, that's really cool. Had a tremendous influence on many artists. So, definitely you can hear the influence of African-American culture in a lot of city pop, you know, with the brass, the falsettos, the soul, like jazz, all sorts of things, you know. And so it owes a huge debt, and also, I guess, it owes a debt to Spectrum for bringing some of that badassery in there. But we're going to go from the very up-tempo stuff to we're going to get a little bit more chill. And we're going to have a couple of tracks by Tomoko Aran and Henri So this is called Waterless Pool by Tomoko Aran on her album More Relax. And so, yeah, we're going to chill for a second.

That was a couple of tracks by Tomoko Aran, starting and ending that with, that was Slow Nights, you just heard off of the album More Relax. And in the middle, you heard Last Summer Whisper by Henri off of Heaven Beach from, I believe, 82? And More Relax is from 83, started that off with Waterless Pool. Both, I like, really like both of those artists a lot. Henri is like, can't stop the loneliness, and like a bunch of other ones that I dig. I like her album Lively. I think I've, every track I've heard on that I've loved. And this one was a more chill like one. And I just, I love her voice. I love Tomoko Aran's voice. She's Midnight Pretenders, I think, was the one that introduced me to her. And I have another one of her songs on here because it's weird, from that same album. And because I can play three. And behind me is music from Paradise Killer, which has a very city pop vibe to it as well. I like to use it as my bed music because it's just a killer soundtrack. Ba-dum-tsh. Anywho, it's almost time for the weather. Thanks for listening to Church of the Ecstatic. You can check out all the stuff I've played and all these cool album covers over on the playlist blog at wrar.org. And yeah, they're pretty cool. It's interesting that the most of the like female singers are like photos of them on the covers mostly, and then a lot of the more dude bands have like things flying or cars and stuff. It's interesting juxtaposition, observation. Anyways, it's a city pop exploration tonight. Which I should probably explain what city pop is. I'm gonna be talking soon anyway, I should save it for later. A loosely defined form of Japanese pop music that emerged in the mid-70s and peaked in popularity during the 80s. So, it originally was termed as an offshoot of Japan's Western-influenced new music, but it came to include a range of styles, including funk, disco, R&B, adult-oriented rock, soft rock, and boogie that were associated with Japan's nascent economic boom and leisure class. It was identified with new technologies such as the Walkman, cars with built-in cassette decks, and FM stereos, and various electronic musical instruments. So there was a boom in the economy, there was a boom in how you could experience music, and it took all of these influences into a whole new thing. So, yeah. It projected an urban feel, hence city pop. Many city pop artists did not embrace Japanese influences and instead largely drew from American funk, soft rock, and boogie. Some tropical

He's reissued City Pop gained an international online following and became important to the sample-based microgenres known as Vaporwave, which and Future Funk. And yeah, speaking of, let's start this track off properly. Oh, actually, no, this is not Tatsuro. We're gonna play this later. Oh, actually, this could be... That's something that totally fits, but we're gonna hear Tatsuro Yamashita, because I was talking about that. This is from his album Pacific. It's called Kiska, I think.

All right, that was a track composed by Tatsuro Yamashita off of the album Pacific. It was called Kiska, and it is that album apparently is a album of instrumental compositions by Harumo Hosono, Shigeru Suzuki, and Tatsuro Yamashita. And so there you have it. It has the island of Motuhara on the cover. And yeah, so let me get some music. I wasn't sure. Give me the music. Here we go. Yeah, we're going with some tropical vibes. Yeah, here's the music from Zoro's Domain from Ocarina of Time, Legend of Zelda. My partner's playing Ocarina of Time, finally, and it is rad. And also, I feel sorry for how frustrated he is sometimes. It's not cheating to use the player's guide, Josh. Anyway, sorry, I didn't mean to be silly. Okay, but it's time for the weather on Church of the Ecstatic. 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I'm Sister Euphonia, and you're on a city pop adventure with me tonight. It's currently 80 degrees Fahrenheit or 27 degrees Celsius under partly cloudy skies. Humidity is at 54%. The wind speed is south 3 miles per hour. Barometer 30.03 inches. Dew point 62 degrees Fahrenheit or 17 degrees C. The heat index is 81 degrees Fahrenheit, 27 C. Huh. There's a degree difference in Fahrenheit, but not in Celsius. Interesting. Tonight we have a 20% chance of showers before midnight, and then partly cloudy with a low around 68. South winds around 5 miles per hour, becoming calm after midnight. And it looks like we're going to have a rainy week ahead, or at least a showers likely week ahead. So I'm going to try and not make this too repetitive. Thursday, you have a 30% chance of showers, mainly after 2 p.m., mostly cloudy with a high near 77. Light north wind becoming northeast 6 to 11 miles per hour in the morning, with wind gusts, or could be as high as 20 miles per hour. Yee! Thursday night is going to have a 70% chance of showers, mainly after 8 p.m., cloudy with a low around 56, northeast wind around 8 miles per hour. And Friday is, it's going to be a 70 to 50% chance of showers from Thursday through at least Sunday night. Oh no, the rest of the week, pretty much. I won't say the percentages. it's likely. Showers likely on Friday, mainly before 2 p.m. Cloudy with a high near 63. Northeast wind around 9 miles per hour. Chance of showers Friday night with low around 53. Northeast wind 5 to 7 miles per hour. Saturday, chance of showers in the morning, then the showers likely, and possibly a thunderstorm after 2 p.m. Mostly cloudy with a high near 70. Showers likely again on Saturday night before 2 a.m. Mostly cloudy with a little around 55. Sunday, you know the drill. Possibly a thunderstorm after 2 p.m. though. Mostly cloudy with a high near 80. Showers likely and possibly a thunderstorm before 8 p.m. on Sunday night. And a chance of showers again from 8 a.m. to 8 p.m. to 2 a.m. Mostly cloudy with a little around 63. And then 60% chance of showers on your Memorial Day and possibly a thunderstorm in the afternoon after 2 p.m. with a high near 84. And Monday night, low around 64, high near 82 and a low around 64 on Tuesday with 60 and 40% chances of showers day and night and a high around 82 on Wednesday. So, yeah, it's just going to be partly cloudy and drizzly for the whole week up ahead, which will hopefully feel nice after the super duper hot weather we've been having. Let me go through those highs and lows.
Okay. Yeah, so your tomorrow will have a high of 77 and a low of 56, cooling way off, 63 and 53 Friday, and then it's going to climb back up from that there up to highs around 80 on Sunday, and topping off at like 84 on Memorial Day. So it's going to be hot and probably showery on Memorial Day and Monday. And then it's going to cool off by a couple degrees, but still be in the highs in the 80s, lows in the 60s. Yeah. So there you have it. Ahem. The National Weather Service is part of NOAA, the National Oceanic and Atmospheric Administration. It provides extensive information to the public about weather, air quality, current aviation and marine forecasts, long-term predictions, and storm warnings. You can find all this information and more, including satellite images, on their website, www.weather.gov. And that's... Okay. You didn't hear that. Anyway, we're going to get back to the music because I've been talking a lot, trying to explain City Pop and... the weather. So we're gonna get into some Cassiopeia, or like Cassiopeia the constellation, but it's spelled like Casio the electronic keyboard. Anyway, I can't read this because it's in Japanese. And also, I didn't realize when I put some of my stuff into this playlist that we're gonna have some remixes later. But that'll be okay. We're exploring. Thanks for listening, and I'll let the Zoras fade away, and then we're going to get back into some more jams. Oh yeah, this was off of their self-titled album, Cassiopeias. And of course, you can follow along with what's going on the playlist blog at wrir.org.

All right, that was Gabby's show, Goemon, from the Lupin the Third Part 6 original soundtrack 2. Lupin the Third Part 6, Woman. That was Yuji Ono and Lupintic 6. And it says it's from 2022, so I believe that I'm guessing it's a new Lupin the Third. I really need to check out Lupin the Third in general. Just like from the art style, the animation, the soundtracks, everything I've seen is totally my jam, and yet I never get around to actually doing it. Somebody remind me. And anyway, that was really cool. That last set was definitely more just straight up jazziness than city pop flavor. I guess it fits in the umbrella. The first two tracks on that set were from Cassiopeia. You heard Love You Day by Day off of their 83 album Photographs, and before that, Midnight Rendezvous from their 79 self-titled album started us off. And yeah, I have heard Midnight Rendezvous before. I've been trying to play songs that I don't know as well, but that one's great. So, hey, here we go. And so up next we have Makoto Matsushita, a couple tracks, because this one sounded interesting, but it's only a minute long, so I'm going to play this one and the next one off of his album First Light. This is from 1980. This is a 2018 remaster. So up next is going to be Resort for Blue and September Rain. But first, I dropped the PSA book earlier. So, yeah. WRIR exists because our community believes in it, and you proved that once again during our 2026 Spring Fund Drive. Thanks to your generosity, we surpassed our goal with a total of over $51,700. Every contribution, big or small, plays a part in helping WRIR provide programming that inspires you, challenges you, and keeps you connected to your community. 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We'll be mailing those out this month. 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And, yeah, for making this the one-of-a-kind place that it is. So I'm going to leave it at that. And we're going to listen to some Makoto Matsushita. I think I have saved a previous track, Love Was Really Gone, from this album, First Light. Which also has a really cool cover on it. It's like a slow-mo city street situation. So, yeah. I hope you enjoy. And I'll be back on in a little bit. Thanks for being part of Church of the Ecstatic.

All right, that was Kanashiki by Player by Kingo Hamada, meaning Kanashiki, meaning sad, I suppose. Whoa. Sorry about that. So sad by Player off of his 85 album, Fall in Love. I know Midnight Cruisin' by him, I think, was the one that I like heard first. Before that was Makoto Matsushita with Resort for Blue, starting off serving as the intro to September Rain from his album First Light from 1980. And yeah, now we're gonna get into some interesting stuff. Yeah, I think we're gonna pump it up a little bit with some more Tomoko Aran, but this one is called Hanya, which is a type of female oni, demon, and it's fittingly spooky sounding, which is a little bit less commonly heard in city pop stuff. It's been very smooth, very sometimes melancholy, sometimes cheery, but not really kind of spooky, so I appreciate that. And I'm gonna do one more PSA for y'all. Okay, yeah, this would have been helpful today, but we're gonna get into the 80s over, and it's gonna be humid in the next couple of days. So with the heat of summer here, even though it's not summer yet, and each summer seemingly hotter than the last, we need to take steps to stay safe. Here are a few simple things you can do to deal with extreme heat. Drink small amounts of water throughout the day. By the time you feel thirsty, you may already be partially dehydrated. If you've been sweating a lot, mix in some snacks or a sports drink to help replace lost salt and minerals. Talk to your doctor about any medical conditions or medications you're taking to see how heat might affect you. Try to avoid going out in the hottest part of the afternoon. 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You can find more tips for extreme heat at redcross.org/heatsafety. So yeah, stay safe out there and be well. If you're just tuning in, I'm Sister Euphonia. This is Church of the Ecstatic. We're doing, I'm exploring some city pop tracks and related genres like jazz fusion, etc. That I haven't heard before, or at least maybe haven't heard this version of. So we're going to go from Tomoko Aran's Hanya track, which is off of the same album as Midnight Pretenders, I think. And then we're going to do some remixes. I did not realize that it was, because they did such a good job at making the cover look appropriately retro. Which, speaking of, the Fall in Love album by Kingo Hamada has a really interesting cover. It's like a very 80s anime or manga style couple photograph on top of a drawing of a sweater, like the texture. Anyway, but anyways, this is, or it's gonna be, you're gonna hear a couple of tracks from Tokyo 1980s Victor Edition, the alternate mix boogie funk and modern soul from Japan, by DJ Notoya. His non-stop mix versions of a bunch of city pop tracks. But first, Hanya. All right, thanks for listening, and I'll catch you on the flip side.

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I was all set to listen to that public service announcement where they remind you to not try to like pass big trucks on the road if you're, you know, don't have enough space for them. 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

97.3 FM Richmond. I am Galaxy Girl. It is time for your Thursday breakfast blend. I need to turn this on. Hold on. Let me stop that. Let me turn this on. And now let me do that. Whoop. Let me do that again.

So today's show is a little whimsical and weird. I ran into former WRIR DJ P. Swan, who hosted Can't Stop the Music. I ran into her over the weekend, and she got me thinking about whimsical music and how we don't hear as much of it as we used to anymore. So I'm trying to bring a little bit of whimsy to this week's show. I hope you enjoy it. I will be updating the playlist to the best of my undercaffeinated ability this morning as I go. You can find that online at wrir.org. And let's get rolling with the show. 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
1: 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I'm Galaxy Girl. This is your Thursday breakfast blend. You're currently hearing Soul Bongo by Stevie Wonder in the background. Al Lover was before that with Our Love Will Still Be There from the All Over album from 2010. You also heard Camarao with Camarao No Oriente. That is from this fantastic album called The Imaginary Soundtrack to a Brazilian Western Movie, 1964 to 1974. Lonnie Young, Ed Young, and Lonnie Young Jr. gave us Hen Duck. And Idasane Walet Mohammed gave us Ahiana. And that is from the Sahel Sounds label Sampler number 2, which came out in 2020. Started the show out, as usual, with an abridged version of Interplanet Janet. And that is performed by Lynn Ahrens. And you can find the full length of that on the Best of Schoolhouse Rock. WRIR exists because our community believes in it, and you proved that once again during our 2026 Spring Fun Drive. Thanks to your generosity, we surpassed our goal with a total of over $51,700. 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We really do. In the next set for you, I've got some music from Estonia. I've got some music from the medieval times. And I've got a song with a maypole in the title. And I've also got some tango. So all sorts of stuff here in on your Thursday breakfast blend. 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

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There went a red car and a blue car and a silver car. And sometimes I see birds out on the sidewalk, and that distracts me sometimes. But hey, I like it. I get to see outside because before I was up in the back of the second floor, and you couldn't see anything. So I would come in, it would be dark, and I'd go outside, and it would be light when I was done. And now I can see like the sunrise and stuff like that, and it's pretty darn great. So thank you all for helping us get into this space. In that last set, you heard Pulup with Casa Kesed. From an album titled something close to Vimane Su Sataja, because I do not speak Estonian. My apologies to any Estonian listeners out there if I butchered that. I'm sorry. Before that, Harmony Universelle gave us a medieval tune called Bear Dance, and I found that online. I found that on like the Tubes of You, and yeah, I really liked it. Astor Piazzolla before that with Preparense from their self-titled Astor Piazzolla album. And Dead Can Dance started the set with As the Bell Rings, the Maypole Spins. And that is from the remastered version of Ion, which came out in 1990. The Richmond Reproductive Freedom Project is a volunteer-based organization which has been providing practical and financial support for abortion services in Virginia since 2004. They seek to make these vital healthcare services accessible to all people regardless of their financial status. If you are in need of services, you can call 888-847-1593. For more details, including ways you can help out, you can visit rrfp.net. Find out how you can get involved. All right, let's spread a little joy. This next band is called Spread Joy, and the tune is Repetition. This is WRIR.

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0: 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You just heard the Faith Healers from their 1992 album Lido. That was Love Song. St. Vincent, prior to that, gave us Bring Me Your Loves. And Spread Joy started the set with Repetition, and that is from their album Two. I'm going to have a little bit of information for you, and then we will get back into the music. I've got something by Juana Molina, and I've got the Velvet Underground song that I think performing it got them kicked out of a club, I believe, if I remember that story right. I don't know. It's a little noisy, a little overwhelming, a little dissonant, and I love it, and I hope you like it too. This is WRIR. Thank you for listening. I'm keeping the playlist updated as best as I can on WRIR.org.
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The stools of your eyes serve to realize fame. Choose again. And Roben is refrain of the sacrilege recluse for the loss of a horse with the bowels and the tail of a rat. Come again.

Beneath the stone glanced off with didactics into a the color of mouse trails or screen try between if you choose. If you choose, try to lose for the loss of remain. Come and start the game. I cheat you.

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in the heart of the city. If you're out there listening, I hope you have a great day. It's going to be hot today, though. So stay cool to the best of your ability. In the last set, you heard Les Missiles with Publicité. That is from an album called Whiz French Psychorama, 1966 to 1979. You also heard The Velvet Underground and Nico with the Black Angels' Death Song. And the story that I was referring to or alluding to earlier, I'm not sure, was in late 1965. The Velvet Underground was going to play at Café Bazaar in Greenwich Village, and they played a really like furious version of the Black Angels' Death Song. And the manager of the club told them not to play that song again. So they were like, cool. So they played it again with a vengeance, and they were fired. So yeah, so that's the song that got them booted off a stage. But I like it. Before that, you heard Juana Molina with Estalácticas from the Animal Live in Mexico album. And starting the set out, you heard Payman Salimi from Iran with Man. And that's from the album The Psychology of Letting Go. In the next set for you, we're going to let go with some more music. I've got the Karminsky Experience, Kids Techno, Suzanne Vega, and Exuma. So thank you for listening. Again, this is WRIR. 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
1: Here I am playing with artificial intelligence. AI's intent.

0: computers that act as experts can communicate with us in our language are receiving a lot of attention in artificial intelligence research.
1: Using a computer program's intelligence to duplicate the way a human brain works. Is that what AI is, in fact?
2: The link between the mechanical world and the world of the most abstract concepts.
1: What's the point? What is the end result?
3: Decision-making is primarily a symbolic activity.
4: Symbolic activity.
5: Symbolic activity.
4: Symbolic activity.
1: Perhaps the most difficult area for AI to master has been natural language. Results in very friendly computers, but that requires enormous processing capacity.
6: Processing capacity.
7: Artificial intelligence uses some of the same ideas, and it has its own unique approach as well.
8: I guess it's on everyone's mind when you talk about smart machines. How smart can machines become? What are the limits? What are the limits? What are the limits?
9: Well, I see no limit short of human intelligence, and with faster machines, and faster machines, the equivalent that a human could do in a short time, in a very long time.
10: The knowledge that these systems contain, to put in the knowledge of world-class experts,
11: world-class experts.
10: We hope to put in the knowledge.
12: There's a lot of hope of what you can do with something like AI, but yet you pointed out the other seems harder perhaps than one thought.
10: Helps us spread the knowledge of an expert, which can copy quite easily. If it has to have what you might call common sense knowledge, knowledge that all of us learn by the time we're 10 or 15, then it has a good deal more difficulty, and as a matter of fact, fails in many of those cases.
12: Fails. So ironically, common sense is the most difficult thing.
10: Very few people are willing to pay for putting common sense knowledge into a computer, and the knowledge that one puts in is knowledge that's represented in a particular sort of way.
13: We've reached a watershed where it's no longer very expensive or very difficult for individuals with no technical background to build systems and apply them.
10: Computer programs that are able to converse with humans in English, everyday ordinary language, and that's going to make computers accessible to a much wider variety of people.
13: Instead of requiring explicit statement of rules, it only requires examples of previous decisions, previous tasks, previous diagnoses to build the systems.
1: AI is attempting to duplicate the way a human brain works.
12: Is that what AI is?
1: Why do we develop something like this kind of system?
12: What is the end result of it?
1: What's the point?
10: Well, I think there'd be a lot of uses in systems like this.
0: Current AI research is more concerned with duplicating the end result.
3: And decision-making is primarily a symbolic activity.
1: If at some point the user becomes confused, you can ask the program to explain itself simply by entering why. Why? Why? Why? Why?
0: This is the power of suggestion.

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That was the Karminsky Experience Incorporated with the power of suggestion. Kids Techno was before that with the AI Generation. That came out last year on Cherub Records. Suzanne Vega gave us 99.9 Fahrenheit degrees. And Exuma started the set with Junkanoo. And I'm going to have a song that rhymes with that at the end of the show, because I didn't plan it that way initially. I just happened to pull these two songs at different times, and as I was sitting there working on my show last night and thinking, man, am I gonna have time to fit this other song in? You know, I might have to cut it at the end. Who knows how much time I'll have. And then I realized, wait, it rhymes with another song. So I was like, now I've got to play it. I've got to play two rhyming songs in my show. That's so on brand for me, you know? Hey, on May 23rd, 1930, a grand parade and pageant was presented by the Powhatan Hill Memorial Association to celebrate the May 23rd, 1607 meeting between English captains Christopher Newport and John Smith with members of the Powhatan Nation. The observation of Richmond's natal day continued through the 1930s and 40s, and it's being brought back in 2026. On Saturday, May 23rd, the Pocahontas Project is resuming annual commemoration recognizing the importance of the 1607 encounter. The event will start at 11 a.m. at Powhatan Hill on Northampton Street. There will be information and exhibits about the history and culture of Virginia's 11 recognized Indian tribes, as well as comments from leaders of local Mattapani and Chickahominy tribes and Richmond's community leaders. More details are at PocahontasProject.org. Click on Initiatives and Events and Richmond's Natal Day. Natal Day is a fancy way of saying birthday, by the way. Natal Day. Yeah, and the next set. I've got so many. I'm not even going to tell you about the songs I'm going to play. There are just so many good ones. I've got a lot of songs in the next set. So let's just get started. This is WRIR. 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

0: to a play, or you'd hear somebody say,
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rain and the rain, waiting for the bus in the rain. 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

0: 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This is your Thursday breakfast blend. I am Galaxy Girl, and you just heard Satellite High with The Bus Is Late, Waiting for the Bus in the Rain. Melcochita y su conjunto gave us Ahorita va llove. Bodo Warke and Marty Fisher gave us Barbara's Rabababar. Father Joseph Dustin and his red hot guitar, or red hot banjo. Oh my gosh, I can't believe I almost said guitar. Red hot banjo with I Love Paris. That is from his 1961 album Songs Father Taught Me. From a delightful little album called Songs of Health, Friendship, and Manners, you heard When You Go to a Show. And Tom Lehrer started the set off with Silent E, which came out in 1960. Thank you for listening to the show. You can follow the playlist online at WRIR.org. And keep on listening, because we have so much fantastic programming here on our station.
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0: Good morning, everyone. You're listening to your Thursday Breakfast Blend on WRIR. You just heard Alfredo Linares with Cool. Belaflex Zakir Hussein and Edgar Meyer give us Owl's Misfortune, and that featured Rakesh Charashia. And apologies if I mispronounce. I try to read things correctly, but as you all know, I'm native English speaker. Maybe I'm not even a native English speaker. Maybe I'm just barely a native speaker of anything. Or maybe it's caffeine. Maybe I need more of that. Anyway, that was from an album called As We Speak. And the Folk Implosion gave us Had Enough from the album Feel It If You Feel It. This is your Thursday Breakfast Blend on WRIR. Richmond Independent Radio, your community radio station. And hey, folks, here in the city of Richmond, it is going to be hot today. And with the heat of summer here, and each summer seemingly hotter than the last, even when it's not quite summer yet, we need to take steps to stay safe. Here are a few simple things you can do to deal with extreme heat. 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If you've been sweating a lot, mix in some snacks or a sports drink to help replace lost salt and minerals. 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Oh my gosh, 7:45, just about 7:45, and plenty of music, so I'm gonna start playing it. Up first for you, I have the Happy Woodchoppers. Oh, let me give you some information first, and then I'll have the Happy Woodchoppers, okay? This is WRIR.
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Middle East. And the Happy Woodchoppers started that set out with Happy Wanderer. I'm Galaxy Girl. I've got time for one more song. I'm going to play this song because it rhymes with the song I played earlier. Remember earlier when I played Junkanoo by Exuma? I'm going to play Achoo by The Sparks. So today's show was Achoo Junkanoo. Anyway, this is WRIR LP 97.3 FM Richmond. Democracy Now! Will be up at 8 o'clock. Thank you for listening.

0: from New York. This is Democracy Now!
1: It's a genocide that's taking place that you people don't want to write about, but it's a terrible thing that's taking place, and farmers are being killed.
0: A year after President Trump falsely claimed there's a white genocide in South Africa, the Trump administration has closed the door to all refugees around the world except for white South Africans. Since October, the U.S. has resettled just over 6,000 refugees. All except three were from South Africa. We'll go to Johannesburg and also speak to the head of a refugee group suing Trump over the policy. Then a new study finds Trump's abrupt withdrawal of USAID funding has led to a sustained increase in violence across Africa.
2: So our study found that in addition to the devastating impacts in terms of health care around the world, the cuts to USAID

0: ID also helped fuel a surge in protests, riots, armed conflict, and violence against civilians in many parts of Africa.
1: Finally, as students graduate from colleges and universities across the country, many schools are taking steps to silence pro-Palestinian voices at campus ceremonies, from canceling speakers to eliminating live speeches by students altogether. At the University of Michigan, the school's president issued a public apology after a professor delivered these remarks at commencement.
2: Sing for the pro-Palestinian student activists. Who have, over these past 2 years, opened our hearts to the injustice and inhumanity of Israel's war in Gaza.
1: We'll speak to a CUNY law school student and Rutgers professor, Nora Ericott. All that and more coming up. Welcome to Democracy Now!, democracynow.org, The War and Peace Report. I'm Amy Goodman. Iran says it's established a controlled maritime zone in the Strait of Hormuz that ships will not be able to transit without authorization from the newly created Persian Gulf Strait Authority. On Wednesday, Iran's Islamic Revolutionary Guard Corps said it had coordinated safe passage for 26 cargo ships and tankers, including the first shipment of Middle East oil to South Korea, since the U.S. and Israel launched strikes on Iran nearly 3 months ago. Iran is reportedly charging tolls of up to $2 million for passage through the strait to be paid in Chinese yuan or the cryptocurrency Bitcoin. Meanwhile, Iran's foreign ministry says it's reviewing the latest U.S. peace proposal after President Trump said he's willing to delay planned attacks on Iran for a few days while he awaits Iran's response. On Tuesday, Trump spoke by phone with Israeli Prime Minister Benjamin Netanyahu. Axios reports the Israeli leader left the meeting with his hair on fire after urging Trump to abandon diplomacy and resume bombing Iran. On Wednesday, Trump downplayed reports of friction between the two leaders and said Netanyahu would do whatever I want him to do, quote unquote.
3: I'm right now at 99% in Israel. I could run for prime minister. So maybe after I do this, I'll go to Israel, run for prime minister.
1: In Sudan, human rights monitors say an armed drone fired on a crowded market in West Kordofan province on Tuesday, killing 28 people and leaving dozens more wounded. Sudan's army denied the report, saying it doesn't target civilians or civilian infrastructure. The area is controlled by the rival Rapid Support Forces paramilitary group. Last week, the Global Food Insecurity Monitor, IPC, warned nearly 20 million people across Sudan face acute hunger this year, with more than 800,000 children at risk of severe malnutrition due to civil war, mass displacement, and collapsing food and health systems. The USS Nimitz carrier strike group arrived in the Southern Caribbean Wednesday, the same day the Justice Department unsealed murder charges against the 94-year-old former Cuban president Raul Castro. The indictment accuses Castro of ordering the shootdown of two small planes operated by the Cuban-American exile group Brothers to the Rescue in 1996. President Trump has repeatedly threatened military action against Cuba, imposing a fuel blockade that's triggered severe blackouts, food shortages, and economic collapse across Cuba. This is Cuba's Deputy Foreign Minister, Carlos Fernandez de Castro.
4: Esta acusación conlleva.
5: This accusation carries an additional threat, given the well-known dark practice of the United States using accusations like this to take military action against sovereign states. Their justification is not justice. It is the use of the immense military power that the United States government possesses. And it must be clear that any attempt to use this excuse for action against these comrades within Cuba will be met with fierce resistance from the Cuban people.
1: Israel is continuing attacks on Lebanon despite the U.S. brokered ceasefire that was recently extended through June. Lebanon's national news agency reports Israeli attacks on Wednesday killed at least eight people, including 5 killed in an airstrike on a village near Nabatea. Meanwhile, Lebanon's health ministry says the death toll from an air raid on the town of Deir Hanoun and Nar has risen to 14 killed and 3 wounded. The strike in southern Lebanon's Tyre district on Tuesday killed a family of 11, including 3 children, along with their parents and grandparents. Israeli settlers in the occupied West Bank have set up another illegal outpost in the Masafriyata district. On Wednesday, settlers backed by Israeli soldiers erected mobile homes surrounded by fortifications near Umm al-Khayr village. Such outposts are illegal under international law and violate Israeli zoning laws and court orders. Meanwhile, Palestinians in the city of Hahul say Israeli settlers attacked them with impunity Wednesday as Israeli soldiers looked on.
6: At 3 a.m., we were shocked when armed settlers assaulted us. They attacked the house, they burned 2 vehicles, and tried to burn a third one. They also wrote racist graffiti on the walls. This happened with Israeli occupation forces in attendance.
1: In Gaza, Israeli drones and gunfire killed 4 more Palestinians and wounded several others over the last 24 hours. The WAHA news agency reports 2 Palestinians were killed in areas under Israeli military control in Rafah in southern Gaza. Another person was killed northeast of Khan Yunis, while a 4th was killed when an Israeli quadcopter drone dropped a bomb on a group of Palestinians in Beit Lahia in northern Gaza. Several others were injured in that attack. Israel's far-right National Security Minister Itamar Ben-Gvir posted a video of himself taunting hundreds of Global Samud flotilla activists who were abducted by Israel in international waters this week. The video shows dozens of men and women kneeling in rows with their foreheads to the ground and their hands zip-tied behind their back at the port of Ashdod. According to lawyers representing the flotilla, 3 activists were taken to the hospital as a result of Israeli violence. This is a portion of Ben-Gvir's video.
7: They came with much pride as big heroes. Look, look, see how they look now. Look, look at how they look now. Not heroes and not anything. Terror supporters. I tell Prime Minister Netanyahu, give them to me for much more time. Give them to us for the terrorist prisons. This is how it should look.
1: Ben-Gvir's video was roundly condemned around the world. Italy's Prime Minister Giorgia Meloni said, quote, it's inadmissible that these demonstrators, including many Italian citizens, are subjected to this treatment that violates human dignity, she said. Spain's foreign minister called Ben-Gvir's actions, quote, monstrous, disgraceful, and inhumane, unquote. It even drew criticism from U.S. Ambassador to Israel, Mike Huckabee, who described Ben-Gvir's behavior as despicable, saying the minister had, quote, betrayed the dignity of his nation, unquote. Huckabee's rare criticism came a day after the U.S. Treasury announced sanctions against organizers of the Gaza flotilla. Here in the United States, Elon Musk's private aerospace and artificial intelligence company SpaceX has confirmed plans to go public in what's likely to become the largest initial public offering in history. The plan could see SpaceX valuation reach $2 trillion, surpassing the 2020 IPO of the oil giant Saudi Aramco. It could see Elon Musk's majority stake in SpaceX rise in value to more than $600 billion, making him the first trillionaire in history. Meanwhile, OpenAI, the maker of ChatGPT, is set to file for an initial public offering in the coming weeks. The artificial intelligence company is valued at more than $850 billion by private investors and is working with Goldman Sachs and Morgan Stanley to prepare the paperwork. Separately, OpenAI rival Anthropic is preparing an IPO that could see its valuation top $1 trillion. Meta has sent layoff notices to about 8,000 workers, or 10% of the social media giant's workforce. Another 7,000 Meta workers will be reassigned to new artificial intelligence initiatives. The layoffs come just weeks after CEO Mark Zuckerberg confirmed in an all-hands meeting that Meta is using an artificial intelligence data tracking program to train an AI model that will replace many of its workers. A recording of Zuckerberg's comments was obtained by the news organization More Perfect Union.
8: So we're in a phase where basically the AI models learn from watching really smart people do things. And if you're trying to get it to be able to do certain capabilities, having it be able to observe really smart people doing those things is very important.
1: Vermont's independent Senator Bernie Sanders and Democratic Congressmember Summer Lee unveiled new legislation Wednesday to abolish super PACs, which allow corporations and wealthy individuals to spend an unlimited amount of money on U.S. elections. Their bill would cap super PAC donations from individuals at $5,000. This is Democratic Congressmember Lee.
9: But right now, we can take a step to ensure that super PACs, that super billionaires, are no longer able to buy our election. And we have to call it what it is. If we will have a democracy, we have to reject an oligarchy.
1: The late night comedian Stephen Colbert signs off tonight on the final broadcast of The Late Show. Following his 11-year run on CBS, The Late Show had broadcast from Ed Sullivan Theater in Manhattan. Before him, it was Letterman since 1993. Its cancellation came even though Colbert was consistently the top-rated late-night host. Last July, CBS cited financial reasons for canceling The Late Show as CBS parent company Paramount sought the Trump administration's support for a controversial merger with Skydance, and after Trump repeatedly called for Colbert to be fired. The merger was approved just 1 week after CBS announced Colbert's ouster. Colbert's late-night competitor on ABC, Jimmy Kimmel, said he will not record his own program today out of respect for Colbert's final show. Paramount Skydance is now seeking approval from the Trump administration to acquire Warner Brothers Discovery, which would give the company control of CNN, HBO, CBS, and other media properties as well. And in Bolivia, there are growing calls for the center-right president, Rodrigo Paz Pereira, to step down. For 2 weeks, demonstrations led by the Bolivian Workers Central, peasant unions, and miners have clashed with police in the capital, La Paz. Their blockade has led to empty markets and depleted reserves of medical supplies, including oxygen for hospital patients. The U.S. Deputy Secretary of State, Christopher Landau, characterized the protests as an ongoing coup d'etat. Bolivia is suffering its worst economic crisis in 40 years amidst fuel shortages and rising inflation. Bolivia's presidential spokesperson is claiming Evo Morales, Bolivia's former president, is fueling the protests, which Morales denies. This is a Bolivian miner who joined the protests.
10: We do not want dialogue or anything. We only want the resignation of the president no matter what. He leaves the good way or he leaves with social upheaval.
1: And those are some of the headlines. This is Democracy Now!, democracynow.org, The War and Peace Report. I'm Amy Goodman.
11: And I'm Nermeen Sheikh. Welcome to our listeners and viewers across the country and around the world. The Trump administration is advancing plans to increase the number of white South Africans it admits to the United States as refugees in the coming months. The proposal would see an additional 10,000 white South Africans resettled into the U.S., even as the Trump administration continues to block the entry of refugees from other countries. The U.S. has resettled just over 6,000 refugees between October and April, and all except three were from South Africa. Under Trump's new proposal, which was submitted to Congress, the U.S. would lift its record low refugee admissions figure for the year from 7,500 to 17,500, with the additional openings reserved for Afrikaners. Trump has falsely claimed they face racial persecution and genocide. This is President Trump speaking last December.
12: It's a genocide that's taking place that you people don't want to write about, but it's a terrible thing that's taking place. And farmers are being killed. They happen to be white, but whether they're white or black makes no difference to me. But white farmers are being brutally killed, and their land is being confiscated in South Africa.
1: The claims of a white genocide and racial violence have been rejected by the UN Human Rights Office, among others. For more, we're joined by two guests. Lebohang Peko is a senior research fellow and political economist at the Trade Collective Think Tank and a professor of practice at the University of Johannesburg, joining us from Johannesburg. And in Washington, D.C., Sharif Ali joins us, president of the International Refugee Assistance Project. which is currently litigating a class action lawsuit challenging the Trump administration's dismantling of the United States refugee program. Let's begin with you, your lawsuit. Explain what it is. It will shock people to know, Sharif Ali, that 6,000 refugees have been accepted, incredibly record low number of refugees from around the world, but in fact, not from around the world. Only from South Africa, except for three. Can you explain what's going on? And now President Trump wants to lift the Trump administration cap, but only to allow in whites, more white South Africans.
13: Yeah, thank you so much for having me. What I could explain is that on his day of inauguration, he issued an executive order to suspend the U.S. refugee admissions program. And we've been in litigation since with the Pasito versus Trump case to reopen this program, which is so vital. What's happening is not only that they're allowing just this one population coming into the U.S., but it's happening to impact the lives of thousands of other people who have went through years of vetting, who have went through years of persecution and violence and trying to find safety. For instance, there's been 12,000 people prior to this executive order that were conditionally approved for travel. Those are people that had sold all of their belongings. They are people who left their home. There are people now that don't know where they're going, and in fact, many of them are not even able to work in the countries of first asylum in which they reside in currently. There's also over 100,000 people that were also going forward with the process of resettling in the United States. Now they are stuck and they're in limbo while we are processing resettlement cases for white Afrikaners at a record pace. This program has never been a fast program, and it's being expedited for just this one population. What I could tell you is this is a very clear racism, where only one group that tends to be white is allowed in the country, while you have black, brown, people of Muslim origin and other nationalities and religious minorities are being told that they cannot come into this country.
11: And Dr. Pico, if you could respond to this proposal by Trump and actually explain what the situation is in South Africa, this claim of his that there is a white genocide and that white Afrikaners are being persecuted in the country.
14: Thank you, and to your guests as well. So I think that one of the things that we can agree on globally is that there is no white genocide in South Africa. And I think the irony that isn't lost on many of us is that this comes at a time when there is an actual genocide being purported upon, you know, several people across the Gaza Strip, Palestine, Iran, and so forth. And it also has to do, really, we need to situate this within a few things. One is the rehabilitation of white victimhood. This is also to do with the delegitimization of African sovereignty and black majority rule. It's also important that this is also linked to demographic panic and the global shift to the right, the alt-right replacement theory and so forth. And this leads to the kind of hostility of migration from the majority world, as my co-panelist has already illuminated. I think the danger of this is also that this links to very strong anti-black politics and anti-blackness, even though President Trump claims that he wouldn't care if they were black farmers. The truth is that in this country, there is crime and there are, you know, killings and murders and like in any country and anywhere in the world. One of the crises that we do have is certainly one of criminal justice and of criminal, you know, of crime statistics and high rates of the different sorts of social ills and social violences. Those are not racialized. Those are to do with the economies of scale. Those are to do with exclusion. Those are to do with unemployment. Those are to do with people being desperate, and those were also to do with structural failures that we have inherited from the pre-1994 dispensation, which has meant that there are millions of people in this country who are not only unemployed but unemployable, who have never found a place for themselves in this economy. We also have a history of violence, which was state-sanctioned violence, by the way, and the way that our own personal politics, inter-party politics, reproduced that violence, and was also oftentimes fomented by the invisible hand of the state. So to say that this is now coming down to a white genocide is also trying to rewrite history and trying to re-inscript the moral authority of our victory over settler colonialism as one that is something that is sinister and that's the most egregious form of white revisionism.
11: Well, let's go to what the administration, what the South African president, Cyril Ramaphosa, said, refuting Trump's claims that white people are being persecuted in his country, calling it a, quote, completely false narrative. Speaking at the Africa CEO Forum in Abidjan, Côte d'Ivoire, Ramaphosa recounted a conversation he had with Trump about the situation in his country.
15: I had a conversation with President Trump on the phone and he said, what's happening down there? And I said, President, what you've been told by those people who are opposed to transformation back home in South Africa is not true. And I added to him, I said, we were well taught by Nelson Mandela and other iconic leaders like Oliver Tambo on how to continue to build a united nation out of the diverse groupings that we have in South Africa. We're the only country on the continent where the colonizers came to stay, and we have never driven them out of our country. So they are staying, and they are making great progress. It's a fringe grouping that does not have a lot of support, that is anti-transformation and anti-change, that would actually prefer to see South Africa going back to apartheid type of policies.
11: So that's President Ramaphosa speaking last year. You mentioned, Dr. Peko, the ongoing genocide, the genocide that is in fact occurring and has occurred. If you could talk about the context in which the U.S., the Trump administration, has made this decision, namely South Africa's move in December 2023 to the International Court of Justice, initiating a genocide case against Israel. Was that relevant?
14: It's extremely relevant. I mean, I think we agree that there is no white genocide in South Africa. There is, however, a global machinery that continues to normalize imperial wars, occupation, and the suffering of black and brown people. And what we are seeing is that whiteness is being recast as endangered, while Palestinians and Syrians and Sudanese and Congolese and other people who are facing massive violences and displacement and dispossession are denied equal global sympathy. And clearly what South Africa's stand that the ICJ does is it tries to rehumanize and to recenter a moral and a judicial ethic around what humanity should be centering. And that is really to state that if we say never again, as people ourselves who were dispossessed, who were occupied, who were the first settler, you know, the first apartheid state, per se, formally inscribed by, you know, judicially. It is no doubt that certainly this seems to have come at a time when, in the same breath, there is a move towards the alt-right, the MAGA discourse, which is about replacement theory and which is absolutely about displacing the idea that anything other than whiteness is normative. President Trump and the Trump administration have made it very clear that they are very unhappy with our stand at the ICJ, which has now, of course, been accompanied by several other countries. However, this will not be the end of it, because this is not just about South Africa versus the US. It is really about a human ethic. It is really about an anti-imperial ethic. And it's really about an ethic that should really place us at the center of a new form of internationalism and a new form of compassion. And also to really move away from the kind of bullying, imperial bullying, that seems to be taking place as re-inscripted by President Trump, and trying to then weaponize the stand that countries like South Africa have taken against the genocide, the real genocide that's taking place in Palestine.
1: Lavang Peko, I wanted to ask you about what's called the PayPal Mafia and the people who surround President Trump and Vice President J.D. Vance. You've got Peter Thiel, the South African, longtime J.D. Vance patron, educated in the South African town of Swakopmund, that at the time he lived there, incredibly racist, with Hitler's birthday celebrated, people greeting each other with Nazi salutes when Thiel was living there. And of course, it was very similar to what we saw another South African, Elon Musk, do at one of those rallies where, you know, he had that stiff arm salute and everyone questioned, was this a Nazi salute? So you have Peter Thiel, you have David Sachs, and you have Elon Musk. These are the people that are very close to Trump and J.D. Vance. Talk about who he is informed by.
14: So, I mean, you're quite right. All of these, it's a really weird coincidence of history and geopolitics that he's happened to be surrounded by these tech bros, these tech apartheid bros, really. Peter Thiel, Elon Musk, David Sachs, Reid Hoffman as well, and all of whom have these different connections with South Africa, Southern Africa as well. It's really important because what they also represent is tech capital. They represent libertarianism. They represent a really rabid form of white nationalism. They also represent a form of rabid surveillance capital, surveillance politics, which is shrouded in this idea of statelessness and the idea that the state should not intervene entirely and too deeply into the business of business and corporate. But they also then link this with defense technology and really a putrid kind of anti-liberal libertarian politics, which purport again to be beyond politics. And yet all of them, have said things around so-called anti-wokeness, very, very problematic terminology. They have a hostility to regulation. They have an anti-DEI agenda. And we've seen Elon Musk trying to muscle his way and that Starlink thing of his into African markets, South African markets, as though we don't have Wi-Fi already. And they also push these really ugly civilizational decline narratives. And it's really problematic and troubling that none of them, as far as I know, are per se deeply rooted in political science or sociology or political philosophizing, which would give them such a strong grasp of this civilizational crisis. But they also speak to strong state politics when it protects capital or their own geopolitical interests. And a weird coincidence that these five apartheid tech bros happen to have configured around Donald Trump.
11: Well, Sharif Ali, as the Trump administration increases, I mean, what was an unprecedented a number that was so low of refugee admissions to the U.S., he's increasing this number only for white South Africans. Could you explain what the situation is of all of the refugees fleeing absolutely devastating conditions from Syria to the DRC to Afghanistan, and what their fate is in light of what the Trump administration has done and is continuing to do now with this increase exclusively for white South Africans?
13: Thank you. Their fate is changing on a daily basis, and the fact that their status is in limbo has created more uncertainty and ambiguity in their lives, and they're suffering considerably. Their vulnerability levels are increasing at a very tremendous level. I was in Jordan and Lebanon in December, meeting with our teams and seeing and talking to our clients and learning about the work that the experiences that they're facing. Unfortunately, their vulnerability levels are increasing. So what you're seeing is that people who were planning on resettling and moving and finding safety have actually found themselves less employable, without work authorizations, without safety. In Jordan specifically, there was an increase in homelessness, which has led to further exploitation. People, especially women, are really at risk of sexual exploitation for favors to get them to serve, to be able to live their lives. This is increasing the level of trauma and difficulty that refugees and displaced people are facing. Now, as another example, we have, after the Afghans, the removal of the U.S. efforts in Afghanistan, the Afghan allies who were meant to come to the U.S. through special immigrant visas have not been able to be processed and come to America. These are part of the exceptions that the Ninth Circuit required and Congress requires of the U.S. government to fulfill. People who are from religious minorities, people who have family that are refugees, people who are wartime allies. And yet now we have a group of Afghans in a camp in Qatar who are waiting to be resettled. And the rumor is that they will be resettled in the Democratic Republic of Congo, where they have no connection, where they have no relationship to the country, where they were not planning or to resettle there, and where there's currently a major Ebola outbreak. I just want to show you that there is a real disregard for the humanity of this. Over 117 million people in the world today are displaced. 45 million of them are refugees. America takes a fraction of those people into their country, into our country. And those people are now just left to fend for themselves in a society that's not helping them.
1: Sharif Ali, we want to thank you for being with us. President of IRAP, the International Refugee Assistance Program, which is currently suing the Trump administration over the dismantling of the U.S. refugee program. And Lepahang Peko, Senior Research Fellow and Political Economist at the Trade Collective Think Tank, Professor of Practice at the University of Johannesburg, speaking to us from Johannesburg, South Africa. Coming up, a new study finds Trump's abrupt withdrawal of USAID funding has led to an increase in violence across Africa. Stay with us.
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0: Fatoumata Diarra at our Democracy Now! Studio. This is Democracy Now!, democracynow.org. I'm Mimi Goodman with Nermeen Sheikh.
1: Did the abrupt defunding and dismantling of USAID, the decades-old U.S. humanitarian aid agency, have an impact on violence? Well, researchers sought to answer that question and examined data from across Africa. They've just published their results in the journal Science, concluding, quote, the abrupt withdrawal of USAID led to a significant and sustained increase in conflict across Africa's most USAID-dependent regions. Before it was shuttered by the Trump administration, the agency was the world's largest provider of aid, active in over 100 countries.
0: For more, we're joined by one of the study's authors. Austin Wright is Associate Professor of Public Policy at University of Chicago, co-author of the research article just out in Science headlined, Aiding Peace or Conflict, the Impact of USAID Cuts on Violence. If you could start off by explaining what you found, Professor Wright, this issue of the abrupt withdrawal of USAID led to a significant and sustained increase in conflict across Africa's most USAID-dependent regions. Can you elaborate?
2: Sure. So first off, thank you for having me and for amplifying the sobering findings of our research. You know, what we were able to do is to document, information on the incidence of conflict activity, and that ranges from riots and protests to armed conflict to violence against civilians across more than 870 subregions in Africa. We're then able to link that with the location of where USAID was present and operational years ago, and leverage that information to understand the impact that the shutdown had. And indeed, as you mentioned already, what we find is a large increase in violence in the months immediately after the shutdown occurred. And unfortunately, although we're able to extend the data out only for a period of time, we have yet to find a significant reduction in those effects over time, which means they continue to accumulate even now.
1: Well, there have been a lot, Professor Wright, of inquiries and findings about the effects of the cuts in aid in USAID, but in humanitarian terms, but never in the context of violence. So what prompted this investigation?
2: Yeah, so that's an excellent point. You know, prior research, including some work that was published in The Lancet, has focused on measures like excess death, the impact of the shutdown of humanitarian relief on healthcare systems, and those are certainly important dynamics. But, you know, when USAID was initially conceived by John F. Kennedy, the aim there was an alternate version of putting America first, and that was creating the sort of economic and political opportunities for the rest of the world to flourish in the image of the U.S. And that includes the building of institutions and an explicit focus on stabilization. And so our project aimed at understanding another layer of those consequences of the cut, which was the conflict environment. And unfortunately, what we found is that shutdown had these large effects. And to, you know, help your listeners and viewers understand what we mean by large effects, these are often double-digit percentage increases in the incidence, severity, and lethality of violence across Africa in the affected regions. And I would say that the only silver lining element here is that in the places where USAID's work was largely achieved, those areas were able to withstand the storm created by that shutdown. But unfortunately, in a lot of other regions, the project was not yet finished.
1: And did you make in the study, do you make a causal argument? In other words, that because the aid was cut, violence increased, or it was more of a correlation? In other words, the two happened to coincide, but you don't know precisely what the connection was or is.
2: Yes, this is the... You know, I think this is a really important question, and I would encourage everyone, especially these days, to be very skeptical of, you know, the facts that are shared. And what I can assure you is that although the paper itself is only a few pages, the work that went into assessing all of the alternate mechanisms that could have been driving this effect amounts to roughly a book that most of the readers aren't going to actually see. And what we can effectively rule out are a number of potential sources of bias that could, as you point out, have led this to be a correlation rather than a causal relationship. And so I think we're rather bullish, ultimately, that what we've identified is a credible effect of the timing of the shutdown on violence.
0: Austin Wright, we want to thank you so much for being with us, Associate Professor of Public Policy at the University of Chicago, co-author of the research article just out in Science Magazine, headlined Aiding Peace or Conflict, the Impact of USAID Cuts on Violence. Coming up, as students graduate from colleges and universities across the United States, many schools are taking steps to silence pro-Palestinian voices at campus ceremonies, from canceling speakers to eliminating live speeches by students and alum altogether. Stay with us.
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0: Bradley Roy Parsons and Howard John Pierce. This is Democracy Now!, democracynow.org, The War and Peace Report. I'm Amy Goodman with Nermeen Sheikh.
1: As colleges and universities hold graduation ceremonies across the United States, many schools are attempting to silence pro-Palestinian voices from those commemorations, from canceling speakers to eliminating live student speeches altogether. This comes at a time of increasing repression of campus activism supporting Palestine. The group Palestine Legal recently revealed it now receives 300% more requests for legal help than it did before 2023, with the overwhelming majority of requests coming from students and college faculty.
0: Earlier this month, the University of Michigan's president issued a public apology after a professor, Derek Peterson, praised pro-Palestinian students during his commencement address. These are some of Professor Peterson's remarks.
2: Sing for Moritz Levy, the first Jewish professor at the University of Michigan. Appointed professor of French in 1896, he was to open the doors of this great university to generations of Jewish students who found in Ann Arbor a safe haven from the anti-Semitism of East Coast universities. Sing for the students of the Black Action Movement, whose members demanded a curriculum that would reflect the experience and identity of Black people in this country. Sing for the pro-Palestinian student activists. Who have, over these past 2 years, opened our hearts to the injustice and inhumanity of Israel's war in Gaza. The greatness of this institution does not only rest on the shoulders and on the accomplishments of our student athletes, who deserve all the congratulations we can offer them. But the greatness of this university rests also on the courage and the conviction of student activists who have pushed this university down the path toward justice.
1: That was University of Michigan Professor Derek Peterson. University President Domenico Grasso later called those remarks hurtful and insensitive to many members of our community. Separately, Rutgers University withdrew an invitation to the biotech CEO, Rami Elghandour, to give a graduation address. Last week, Elghandour recorded a video reading the speech he'd planned to give at the Rutgers Engineering School convocation.
3: Kindness is having empathy for others who may not have a voice. It's why I care so much and speak so often about so many issues that don't directly impact me. I've spoken up about ICE, Palestine, Black Lives, abortion, and gender equity. It's why I got into the film business and I'm supporting stories to amplify the voice of the voiceless, like Hind Rajab. And of all these topics, I've only received pushback on Palestine. Multiple attempts to censor me or get me fired. Totally a coincidence the speech was canceled over Palestine, right? But it's also the topic where I received the most support by far. I refuse to yield because I believe in the cause. And like Superman, I believe in truth, justice, and the American way.
0: That was biotech CEO Rami Elghandour reading the graduation speech he was disinvited from giving at Rutgers. We're joined now by two guests. Noura Erekat is a Palestinian human rights attorney and a professor at Rutgers University. This week, she helped organize a people's convocation for Palestine, where Rami Elghandour spoke. We're also joined by Shivani Desai, a graduating member of CUNY Law School class of 2026 and a member of CUNY Law Students for Justice in Palestine. For the third year in a row, CUNY Law School will have no student graduation speakers. I want to begin with Professor Noura Erekat. So this, we covered this controversy last week. We had the CEO, Rami Elghandour, in our studio where he had just been canceled, his address to the Rutgers Engineering School. But then talk about the alternative ceremony you set up and what this meant, the thousands, tens of thousands of students who wrote objecting, not to mention the faculty groups and so many faculty at Rutgers.
4: Good morning, Amy, and thank you so much. Yes, we organized a people's convocation for Palestine. We organized it in 9 days to be able to celebrate all of our students and not just the few students who the administration and the Board of Governors decided whose feelings mattered more than the material conditions our students are enduring. Rutgers has 70,000 students across 3 campuses. About 10% of those students are Muslim. Something like 15% are Arab, Palestinian, and Muslim. Thousands of our students are immigrants, asylum seekers. They are of Black descent, Latinx origin. They are a diverse population who together constitute the many who are opposed to genocide. Rutgers is the largest public school in New Jersey and should be representative of that population. And in this instant, when Rami would have spoken for thousands of those students, the university decided to prioritize the feelings of a few in a OPOC process for which there was no due process or review. The student, the faculty senate issued a censor of the dean. The union issued a resolution demanding the reinstatement of Rami. The School of Engineering collected 1,300 plus letters. Professor Troy Shinrod, a professor of engineering, attempted to deliver those letters to the School of Engineering, and police, almost a dozen police, blocked him from entering his own building. They are telling us that democracy doesn't matter and won't work here. And this continues a legacy at Rutgers. In 2024, our Center for Islamic Life at Rutgers, New Jersey also happens to be the 4th largest populations of Muslims in the United States. The Center for Islamic Life was vandalized. Islamic objects were vandalized and destroyed. The Palestinian flag was stolen. Have you heard about it? There was no media hullabaloo over it. There were no Senate hearings over it. In fact, our former president, Jonathan Holloway, during the Senate hearings was not asked about that, but only asked about anti-Semitism. And he didn't raise that concern. So our alternative convocation was a refusal to submit to this dictate in this moment that's telling us that democracy doesn't matter. Our students are being told that your families, your Palestinian families are expected to suffer and die, and you should be okay with it. One of our graduates, Dr. Omar Abu Atiyeh, who was the 2025 Rhodes Scholar, the 2026 Truman Scholar, Rutgers is so proud of him. They have blasted his face everywhere, including at Newark International Airport, has family in Gaza. And he told us at the alternative convocation that Rutgers wants his excellence, but not him. I am a full professor at Rutgers. My cousin Ahmed was assassinated and killed at an illegal checkpoint in 2020. His body continues to be held in a freezer at Greensburg Forensic Institute, associated with Tel Aviv University. Rutgers has an MOU with Tel Aviv University. They are telling me that they want my excellence without me being able to protest this cruelty, this depravity that happens against my own family. This also reflects the fact that Rutgers has mobilized the students in 2024, 80% of them voted for divestment from Tel Aviv to end the MOU with Tel Aviv University, to disinvest from corporations that are invested in death making and apartheid and in genocide. The faculty union and the adjunct union voted by 58% for divestment. The fact that they are telling us that democracy doesn't matter should scare everyone. This is not just about Palestine, but they are telling us that there is a future they want to mold, and we cannot participate in forging that future. In this moment, We have actually worked tirelessly to create these conditions. And now because they can't play with us, so to speak, in this open playground of free speech, of democratic participation, they want to subvert it altogether. We are not the lowest hanging fruit as Palestinians. We are the canary in the coal mine. We are the Trojan horse to bring in these policies that will affect everyone. As your other student will tell you now, not only did CUNY Law cancel the three speakers, but NYU this year canceled 13 plus culture identity graduations. University of Texas Austin has dismantled Black studies, women's studies, as well as Latinx programming. Again, Palestinians here are the front line, not the lowest hanging fruit.
1: So, Shivani Desai, you are a graduating member of CUNY Law School of the City University of New York. Yes. CUNY Law has not had a student speaker at commencement for 3 years in a row. Yes. You'll be graduating, in fact, today, just a couple of hours from now. Could you explain what's been happening there, why there hasn't been a student speaker at graduation, and what's going to happen today at your ceremony?
5: Yes, definitely. Thank you so much for having me. So, of course, I'm going to graduation right after this, and this will be the third graduation and commencement ceremony in a row where we do not have a student speaker, we do not have a faculty speaker, and we do not have a live stream commencement. So CUNY Law not only denied us of the chance to hear from a fellow classmate that we would democratically elect to hear about their vision for our work and the world, they also denied us of our chance to hear from mentors that we find brilliant that we want to hear from through the faculty speech. And they denied us from a live stream commencement so that people who come from diaspora and collectivist communities could share this moment with their family across the world. They took all of that away from us, and they took that away specifically because of Palestine repression.
0: I want to say, Shivani, that you are wearing your graduation gown. Yes. And your stole, and that stole says Palestine on it. You're going to graduation right from our broadcast?
5: Yes, I'm going straight to graduation from this broadcast. And, you know, the reason I'm here and I'm so excited and passionate to speak is that I'm representing a large and vast coalition across the graduating class of 2026 and across the other years of our grade, because we entered school in the fall of 2023. We entered school, and this iteration of the genocide following decades of occupation began. We were 1Ls when the genocide began. We were 1Ls when we faced brutalization at the encampment. We were in our second year when we watched green card holders and student visa holders get arrested and detained for their Palestine speech. And we were in our third year when we watched this ICE escalate its reign of terror across this country and watch the NYPD face more brutalization. We have been through a lot of brutalization, and we know that our school and our country is funding Israel's war crimes and genocides. CUNY Law has blood on its hands. It has money in Lockheed Martin, Northrop Grumman, and other corporations and companies that are war profiteers and weapons manufacturers. And so we don't consent to our tuition dollars going to this genocide. We have never consented to it. CUNY Law and across the CUNY system, they have tried to silence us. One thing we want to note is that CUNY Law is just one example of repression across CUNY. So across the CUNY system, we've seen this kind of silencing of Palestinian activism. At City College, Hadika had her senior year stolen from her for her leadership in Palestine activism. At Brooklyn College, the Students for Justice in Palestine chapter is facing arbitrary Henderson rules and protest rules that only affect them. At the College of Staten Island, the valedictorian is a Palestinian, and they had their speech revoked as well. And then there are four faculty members that were fired for their speech in support of Palestine, and they have also been facing a lot of retaliation. Three of them are back, but we're still waiting for one more.
0: And I wanted to say, talking about professors speaking out, following up on the clip we played of Professor Derek Peterson at the University of Michigan, looking at the publication Inside Higher Ed, they said, Professor Peterson said university officials knew he would mention pro-Palestinian protests during his speech. While drafting it, he incorporated feedback from officials to remove the word genocide in order to make it less provocative. even though the United Nations uses that phrase, and even though it's a scholarly descriptor, Professor Peterson said, I left it out because I didn't wish to provoke anger and unnecessary bad feelings. We had asked Eric Peterson if he would join us as well today, the professor at University of Michigan, but he is receiving death threats. His house is under police protection. Nora Ericott, this kind of very serious threat to professors and students alike as we begin to wrap up.
4: Yeah, Amy, you know, I think it's really important to bring this back to why this matters, which are the conditions in Gaza, right? We're 7 months out from the so-called ceasefire, where 2.1 million Palestinians continue to be encaged. The majority of them, some 77%, are reliant on food aid for survival,

0: We refuse to do that.
1: And Professor Arakuk, before we go, you have family that attends the largest mosque in San Diego, the mosque that was just shot up with three men, including the beloved security guard who had eight children himself, was killed.
2: That's my mama's mosque. That's my grandma's mosque, who was born in 1937 before Israel was established. That's my uncles and aunties. Those are my cousins. And we are so grateful that that shooter didn't come on a Friday, and so distraught that this happened, where they were aiming to massacre children. And yet even the response to that is inadequate. And there is a direct line between the dehumanization of Palestinians, who we cannot fight for their lives and argue against genocide and agitate for a better future, and the dehumanization of these children and of our families, because state, society, and media is normalizing it. The only censor in Congress happened against Rashida Tlaib, Honorable Rashida Tlaib, for her advocacy for Palestine. And yet Randy Fine, who has compared Muslims to dogs, has gone held unaccountable. These things matter. Here is there. And so that is why we continue to agitate.
1: Professor Noor Arakuk, we have to leave it there. Palestinian human rights attorney, professor at Rutgers University, author of Justice for Some, Law and the Question of Palestine. And Shivani Desai, graduating member of the CUNY Law School Class of 2026, a member of CUNY Law Students for Justice in Palestine. Congratulations for all your accomplishments. That does it for our show. A very happy birthday to Tamari Astudio. I'll be broadcasting from Denver, Colorado tomorrow. Steal the Story, Please. The film about Democracy Now!'s 30-year history will be at the C Cinema in Denver, as well as in Boulder. And I hope to see people in both places. I'm Ramin Shaikh.
3: 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Every day we interact with people around us, and whether it's the common cold, flu, or the latest variant of COVID, there are simple steps we can all take to reduce the chance of spreading airborne illness. Avoid close contact with people who are sick, avoid touching your eyes, nose, or mouth, cover your cough or sneeze with a tissue, then throw the tissue in the trash. Clean and disinfect frequently touched objects and surfaces. Wash your hands often with soap and running water. If soap and water aren't available, use hand sanitizer.

0: community radio world, we are accustomed to an independent radio that is listener-sponsored, as was invented by the Pacifica Foundation in the United States in the 1940s. We have come to treasure and rely on the editorial independence of form of diversified funding when possible. We trust it because it belongs to us. But how does independent media look in a new democracy that is simultaneously fighting war? Is independent media still possible in times like this? And is the concept strong enough to withstand such pressures? Or conversely, is independent media more necessary than ever under these circumstances? To explore this, we hear today from the Chief Independent, a Ukrainian English-language independent media group that has generously partnered with Pacifica to provide information and regular interviews with reporters since the beginning of Russia's full-scale invasion in 2022. They have offered groundbreaking stories to us and investigations we could not have gotten elsewhere. Like Pacifica Network, their primary source of funding comes from the audience. Zahara Kajik is Chief Operating Officer of the Chief Independent, and he joins us from his office in Kiev. Nice to see you.
1: Happy to be here. Nice to see you.

0: this story?
1: Yeah, I think so. And it's something that we care deeply about. Some independent Ukrainian publication, based in Kyiv, and it looks quite young, a bit over 4 years ago. Because there was another publication in Ukraine called Kyiv Post, which was like us, doing journalism in English language, and our main readers are people all over the world who are interested in what's going on in Ukraine and Eastern Europe. The Kyiv Post was owned by a small oligarch for a few years, and he promised that he will not interfere in the editorial independence. And for a few years, that was the case. But back in November 2021, he essentially kind of got fed up with that. He got what? He got tired with, most likely pressure from different people in power, of the reporting that was critical and too independent, and he fired the whole team. That was in November 2021. What was the clearance to fire? Essentially, he fired because he wanted to hire another chief editor without any consent from the editorial team, without any usual process, essentially interfering into the editorial work.
0: Someone can control more what they say.
1: Will be more loyal, exactly, yes. And I think at one point he understood that the easier solution would be to fire everyone who started building a new team. But it was November 2021, and the rumors that Russia might invade Ukraine with a full force were already very much in the air. Biden went public with the American intelligence, and the United States that Russia is preparing for an invasion. So it was really, very stupid moment to lose English language voice out of Ukraine. And that was one of the reasons why the Kyivan was founded literally a week after that firing happened when the Kyivan was born. The team that lost the Kyiv Post, they joined together and founded the Kyiv Independence together with a consulting company with an idea that it will be no longer owned by one person, it will be owned by staff. And it will be independent from any outside influence by one person.
0: Yeah. It would be owned by staff?
1: Yes.
0: So you're saying that the journalists who were fired would own the paper?
1: No, sir. The usual majority requirement of the building.
0: So it's kind of like a workaround business.
1: Yeah, exactly. And there was one major big difference between the old one and the new one. And the other big difference is that we made a pledge. We will always fund our work ourselves, a model, a business model that would allow us to remain independent and not be dependent on one majority advertiser or one big donor, that we will be financially independent. So this is part of the work that I focus on the most. My role is Chief Operating Officer at the Kyiv Independent. And one of the things that I oversee is our membership team. This is our main funding source. We have almost 30,000 funding members.
0: So it was primarily funded by the people that read and listen and watch the material that you provide.
1: Yes, which is very unique in Ukraine.
0: Mm-hmm. In that way, you're very much like Pacifica and Community Radio here in the United States. That's their main funding base as well.
1: Yeah.

0: expect an influence from Ukraine and the human field Russia. So we have a newsletter, for example, about Belarus. We have actually a newsletter about Russia. It's called, I don't know if you can see what it's called, what it's called in Russia. But we cover it objectively. And Ukraine has actually a lot of history of understanding Russia, and it's an advantage because most Ukrainians know both Ukrainian and Russian language, while Russians only know Russian language. We also launched a team that is doing investigative documentaries about Russian war crimes in Ukraine. You know, it's a very important decision that we wanted to dedicate a separate investigative team to this. It's a really hard job. Topics range from torture of Ukrainian soldiers in captivity to stealing of Ukrainian arts and museums. There's so many war crimes that Russia unfortunately committed to keep committing, and we wanted to add a human element to it. To do both investigations and uncovering the facts, but also tell stories for people who suffer from that.
1: How do you think that the Kyiv Independent contributes to Ukraine?
0: It's very important to stress. We are a journalistic organization. We are not a government publication. We don't have a job of building PR case for Ukraine. There are other people who do it, and I'm not saying that Ukraine should work on its image, but that's not our job. You need to have journalism that is independent from big players and primarily serves our readers. So, even if they are in English, a lot of our stories, especially exclusive investigations, are noticed in Ukraine and talked about both in government and also people. We recently published an investigation uncovering big problems in occupied territories, and it was one of the many discussed journalistic stories in the whole country for a few weeks. So that's, I think, how we contribute. We're doing a lot of journalism that is independent journalism, even if it's unpleasant or critical of, you know, people inside Ukraine, people outside Ukraine. So our work contributes, and we would love it to stay this way.

0: that's better work on supporting Ukraine. That's why we didn't do a Ukrainian language version of our website, because we decided that there's such a big task of building those bridges and connections.
1: So you wanted to connect Ukraine to the world, and you chose English because English is the most common language internationally?
0: Yeah. Our leaders have people in 100 plus countries. United States is our biggest country,

0: We are actually starting a campaign, and our goal is to reach 10,000 members in the United States. Right now we have 8,000, and we want to get 10,000. The title of the campaign will be "We are looking for 10,000 Americans who care."
1: Why should they care about what happens in Ukraine?
0: So a lot of things that are now happening in Ukraine have global impact. This is one example of direct impact of the war in Ukraine, the future of warfare. So Ukraine developed a lot of solutions, for example, air defense, and Ukraine is collaborating with countries in the East to help them protect them. And China closely watches how the world is adapting to one country annexing the territory of the other country and solving their territorial needs by force. Obviously, there's a lot of impact on our work on decisions of security expanding around the world. But honestly, the question comes to something even bigger. I think Ukraine now actively and physically protects a lot of values that the United States are champions of. So, this is a campaign that, depending on how you look at the current political environment in

to do that work over the years. But, you know, the centrality of democracy, the protection of sovereignty of national states, the right to not solve territorial disputes by force, what of these things were built by the United States after the Second World War? The United States were the architect of a lot of those principles for many different reasons, but one of them was to develop the security framework. But now in Ukraine, Russia started to challenge all of that. So for me, I think those are the primary reasons. But also, my more personal take is in my life, I've been twice to the United States, first time below 2 years ago. And I was surprised there's like so many similarities, I think, between Americans and Ukrainians. I think Ukrainians and Americans are very entrepreneurial, something that I would love to highlight. Ukrainians are very entrepreneurial people. They're good at horizontal organization. One of the reasons we were able to repel Russian attacks is by regular people joining the army, becoming volunteers, launching initiatives. Even the Soviet Union itself is an example of entrepreneurship in time of war, like how we were building a publication. We were a small startup, 3 months old, when the Russian invasion started. And we were a team of a bit less than 20 people. And we understood that we had this big challenge, responsibility and challenge to step up, right? Because there was this world attention on Ukraine, and there's so much things to cover, so many things to do. And we have to adapt a lot in

abundant. But there's so many other stories from that in Ukraine. Like 17 units being built by soldiers themselves and showing initiative and building new type of defense companies that didn't exist 4 years ago that are now at the edge of innovation. And a lot of this happened in very harsh conditions. And I think of the value of freedom that I think people in the States and people in Ukraine value a lot and care about a lot. Another thing that I see similar between people in the States and

their political idea. And the climate is an interesting mix of both. Just like the United States, I think there's a lot of diversity and versatility inside Ukraine. It's really diverse. Ukraine is the biggest country in Europe. We have mountains, we have sea, we have a desert in the south of Ukraine, which is now occupied. I think diversity is a strength, but historically, Russia used diversity to build division in Ukraine. And I was always surprised how more angry and sort of anxious Russians are against other nationalities, homophobic, right? Against other nationalities, race, and gender, even, right? And in Ukraine, how people are naturally more liberal towards that, is they are so used to different languages. I was born in Western part of Ukraine. I was born in a Ukrainian language environment. But I remember dating a girlfriend who was speaking Russian, and I was speaking Ukrainian words. And people were used to it. And now, because Russia weaponized the language so much, weaponized the idea of echoing Russian speaking people to Russian, and they keep doing it. So people are now often refusing to speak Russian because they feel like Russia is using it against them.

0: flood going on in Ukraine. So it's about fundamentals here, and we are looking for people. And I think the reason we do it is because we believe that despite everything that happened in the United States, despite all the big problems and the administration and the war in the Middle East, there's so many people in the United States that still care about Ukraine and maybe all of us here develop some connection, I think, to what's going on.
1: What is your website?
0: It's theindependent.com. And we are a digital-only publication, so you can find us on the website, on newsletters. 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And our pitch is we really want you to be with us in our community. That's our main source of funding and support, and it's very important for us. It makes us better, but it's also important for us to know that there are 10,000 Americans. I think that symbolic number is something that we actually care about quite a lot. We have quite a few colleagues in our team who are Americans who moved to

we can do with that in terms of making case for Ukraine. And also the values that I think our government represents matter to Americans. Tell me about what?

message is very simple, straight out. Our membership sentence is quite democratic, and there is a lot of things you can find inside our journalism, but also featuring lessons, for example, for people who want to learn Ukrainian as part of

produced chief operating officer of the key independent and Ukrainian English language media outlet created by journalists in the interest of free speech. We have partnered with the Civica throughout the past 4 years of war to provide groundbreaking information.

0: I don't think it's as explicitly stated as in the United States, but we do have laws in Ukraine that protect when journalistic work, but I don't think we have a... I think our track record of protecting free press is worse than the United States, although it's getting worse in the United States as well.
1: But one of the things that I know that it can be dependent is that it can be extremely critical of the government

0: we have just 100 devices for them. We all have influence like outside of Ukraine and the US. And what you got here, you know, up until a point, I remember there was just like an old story where we were not invited to like off the record with the president.
1: Essentially, we invited you to press briefings.
0: This is true, like, especially off the record press briefings, yes. Up until, I think it was one of the foreign embassies asked the administration to start inviting us. So our influence came from abroad. And then I think it was since then that evolved. I think we started to understand the influence of the KM more and more. But there were a number of occasions where some of our investigations were not liked by people in power, and we had moments of, you know, unwanted attention from security services in our history of these 4 years. So we had some unpleasant situations. After every time we went public with it, they were saying that no, it's not nothing, it was a mistake, and they support free press. But I think our relationship overall is, you know, very pragmatic. We cover both achievements and mistakes of what they do. I think there is an immense level of responsibility and pressure on the people in government. So, I mean, personally, I feel a lot of sympathy for a lot of people who are making these hard decisions right now. But I think the main principle that we use in our relationship with the government is that we are a journalistic organization, and it will prioritize its core values no matter what, right? And the core values are staying independent of outside influence, and not being censored, and reporting on things that are of public interest. And we obviously, as a publication, we do have a clear position, and that is, you know, Ukraine should win in this war, and Russia

0: Commissioner Megan Burke of Pacifica Networks speaking with Zahar Kajouk, Chief Operating Officer of the Kyiv Independent, the Ukrainian English-language media outlet, in the interest of free speech. Zahar,
1: do you think that Ukraine is serving a purpose globally in promoting democracy?
2: I think yes. I think Ukraine gives people an example of the resilience, the vision of democracy that is maybe a bit forgotten, lost sometimes in some countries, but democracy actually has to be protected by a lot of means, and democracy is not an end of history as one scholar wrote. It's a spirit that needs to be supported and built and improved. And it's a very real instinct. And whenever you lose that momentum forward, you go backward. And I think Ukraine is an example of a democracy that is very young, but it's been able to make a lot of incredible progress over the last 30 years. We were a country that had two big revolutions in the last 20 years, and ousted two presidents. It's actually the same guy, the same Croatian president who we ousted back in 2004 and 2013.
1: You said that Mr. Yanukovych.
2: Yes, I talked about him. Mr. Yanukovych. Two mass revolutions, and they both succeeded. I don't have to check my history, but I think it's the only country out of the former Soviet Union countries, apart from Baltic states, that had a consistent change of power. So there was not like a period where the one guy kept his power for 20 years, like that happened in Russia, in Belarus, or in Azerbaijan, or in Central Asia. Since the 90s, we had fair elections. It was not easy. There were so many problems. There was so much pressure on Ukrainian media, for example, in the 90s, in the 2000s. All of that, on media, pressure on civil society. But despite all of that, the situation was slowly improving, and whenever it was sliding back, people did something about it. They went on the streets. Even last year in Ukraine, we had a big corruption scandal in Ukraine, when there was an attempt by the parliament to decide the independence of our anti-corruption bodies. The people went on the streets during the war, and they said what they think about it, and that law was changed. It also succeeded. Yeah. So I think, in a way, a lot of the things that are happening in Ukraine, I think you can learn from them. You can apply some of those experiences on your own political life, in your own country, and learn from both from successes and mistakes. But I think Ukraine is in that unique position where it has to both develop its democracy and protect

what we do in Ukraine, but also with people around the world, is that I believe that more people should come to Ukraine, visit Ukraine, understand it better, because I have met so many people who I assume that the war already ended and there is nothing going on.

there's so much loss of life, and a lot of people in Ukraine, including myself, had friends who were killed over the Ukrainians. But we also did something for this period. We also innovated, built, developed, tried things for this year. I think we adapted a lot of our lives to it, and if it's hard, it keeps on being right. But I think there's a lot of people can not just sort of support Ukraine, but also learn from it.

0: wondering if there's anything Ethan would like to add to this conversation.
1: Thank you for your time. It's a pleasure to be here, and hopefully you will also find this conversation valuable. I would just say that

come and give it at least one story and see whether that fits you. I think we really believe that for us, we want our leadership to be as diverse as possible. So we really are not just looking for people who are looking for the media, but we are looking for the ones who are.

it's a great question. You know, I was working on this book for a really long time, I think part of it was because I couldn't find the plot. You know, I've been asked to do this by Martin Wilson, and I think, you know, the genre of the celebrity biography, didn't really fit what I wanted to say. And then for better and for much worse, the pandemic happens. And then the outpouring of violence happened. And suddenly, you know, we all felt unsafe, especially women and families and communities, queer folks and families and communities, elderly in our families and communities. We were sending self-defense groups, and we were sending community patrols. And people were doing, you know, workshops on how to defend yourself, you know, in the streets. And at that particular time, the symbol of this began reappearing on those same streets in the communities. So

the media feed. And those white people were saying, hey, you know, we got this. We got this. They had it, we got this too. You know, it was like the kind of race versus symbol of unity, of strength, of self-defense, but also of asking for, you know, solidarity. And showing solidarity. That's what this was as well. And somebody showed solidarity to all these different communities. And so for me, that was an inspiration. I was like, wow, like, you know, the whole new generation is adopting Bruce as a symbol for of strength. And that was what I ended up deciding I needed to write for us. And so that's why the book is really a biography of Bruce and a biography of the lives of those Americans as well. But I, you know, I wanted to make sure, you know, this is something that is happening, right? You can see these images popping up, and you knew what they meant immediately, what they meant immediately. But maybe you didn't know the history of it, you know? Like, you didn't know that Bruce was born in the U.S., that he was born in San Francisco, which makes him a birthright citizenship, which put him immediately in crosshairs. If he was still alive here, he would have been in crosshairs of Trump's executive order ending birthright citizenship. He would have been a second-class resident of the U.S. We're still in this moment where you go from, as you noted, being targeted, being scapegoated, being put into detention camps.

necessarily need until eternity. So, you know, I think after that kind of happens, it was like I kind of had a purpose in terms of writing this particular book, and I wanted to make sure that the younger folks who are going to read this, or anybody who's going to read this, would be able to understand that this isn't the first time. If you feel like you're living through something unusual, in some ways it is, and in other ways, we already have the tools that we need

they have come to their offer the liberal community has said, well, another sort of social program to use home health aides to get 12-hour shifts, no more 24. So over there, the liberal to try to get wages for them.

0: Well, you know, it's all sort of tied up into this matter of scarcity, right? And it's either one or the other, right? Like, if we can't get livable conditions and living wages for, if we can get living conditions and livable wages for hotel workers, but that's going to, you know, somehow jeopardize the state and the folks who make sense for it. I think that's exactly the kind of, you know, that's exactly the kind of narrative that they want to place upon us. How is telling you this each other? Why can't we have both things at once? Why can't we have all of the wages, good living conditions, and improve the life, you know, the life health situations of the patients in these care at the same time? That's what I think we've lost sight of a lot of times in these kinds of rallies. But I want to say, too, you know, it's complex. You know, it's like Bruce Lee grew up with folks or things who were, they were like children, state drivers, that kind of thing. He grew up, I think, because he came and experienced life in segregated versus America, you know, the other side of it. He came to understand what it meant to be a laborer. He came to understand what poor working conditions meant for bachelor workers and townships, because he was working in the environment. And so, you know, we can't fall into these larger types of narratives that put us against each other. We all kind of have to take that journey, even Bruce took, you know, to be able to understand how we might be able to fight on behalf of all of us at the same time.
1: I really like to do this. Jeff Chang, about the water, Mira, Echo. And I want to look better at a man of the traditions and communities that created him and the new worlds he made possible. And we're just going to go for a momentary break to listen to the whole sound of life from Music of Life High School. And that was Percy Dima. And I really want to know his music.
0: Absolutely, yes. That's so good.
1: Great. Well, maybe we
0: can hear it too.
1: Yeah. Great. Maybe we can come back and we can read us another piece. And I want to thank you for being with us. The expensive biography. And I kind of really double-fisted New West history.

still waiting to see that. One of the great activist organizations during the Vietnam War in Florida was Iwo Kim, and he

0: snakes that break their backs and destroy their lives. And we are talking with marvelous Jeff Chang about one neural echo, a title inspired by Bruce Lee's own way of moving, being, and responding to the world. It's a huge challenge, powerful reminder of the hand of Jeff Chang, the world-known author of Can't Stop, Won't Stop, who is writing on culture, politics, art, and music. And made him one of the most acclaimed and distinctive voices in our time. And in his life, Bruce Lee's story brims with authenticity. You also have a way of raising the issues of white supremacy in a context that affects the youth communities in our neighborhoods, and that's so critically important. And I'm wondering about the word that you write, which is about, yeah, can't stop, won't stop. There's an echo of hip hop, there's an echo of all of these things, indeed, in the whole of one mirror. And I'm wondering, Jeff, do you see your writing experience as a way of radicalizing and really taking hold of the terrible reality of white supremacy in American exceptionalism, which we've never rooted out? We've never pulled out root and branch. The plantation capitalism, the issues that in order to indigenous peoples fight of the land. So you know, tell us about your motivation and understanding of this book, this wonderful, wonderful book, because Bruce Lee was so much more than a fighter.
1: Well, I'm somebody who believes that story is the basic unit of change. The way that you begin change is you tell a story to somebody. You can write a story about healthcare workers who are working 24 hours on the clock in the kinds of conditions that they're facing. And you tell a story about somebody who was born in the U.S., a welfare citizen who goes back and lives in the colonial conditions. In wartime, he's under the wartime conditions of war. He barely survives the war. Anyway, he comes back and is somehow able to internalize all the things that he's gone through, his ancestors have gone through, into becoming a hero that transcends generations. That's where it all begins. You tell a story, you tell this story, and then that, I think, whips up emotions in people. You know, it gets people to think about what kinds of actions they might take to be able to change things. When I see Bruce on the screen when I was a kid, we just all ran out of the house and wanted to be Bruce Lee, running the playground and jumping, off of the jungle gyms, and we're doing some dangerous type of stuff, and the parents weren't even happy with the kids doing it, but we were jumping around and practicing our kicks and those kinds of things. We wanted to be as powerful as you are, so storytelling is the beginning of change, and for me, the real

0: duty for me. And I'm wondering if you might give us another passage from the most
1: important. Thanks. So I wanted to maybe read a couple of pages here, if that's okay, about 1973. And I'm doing and think that year from my list. And all the things that are kind of happening. I'll tell you why you're going to believe that story is the unit, the basic unit of change. I'm somebody who believes really strongly in power culture. Culture itself is not going to free the man. And the culture can give us the imagination to build a movement to free the man. Mm-hmm. So this is where I'm coming in as a man of this conclusion here. This is part of the last part of the book here. And it's from chapter 7, what is it now? The Bearded Dragon was part of a profound and enduring world culture of shift that can be traced directly to 1973. At the beginning of the year, one of the fastest selling albums in the country was a movie street and statement by a black man who wrote something new from San Francisco named Warren. The album was called The World Is a Devil. On April 13th, Bob Marley and the Wailers released Pack the Thunder, their first album for the major label Island Records. Chris Blackwell had overdubbed solo lines from American rock musicians over their Jamaican rhythms, and hopes to become the tuning voices of the former lead voice from Kingston 12, 10 years from Kingston. On August 11th, DJ Cool Herc and his sister Cindy Campbell threw a house party in the humble West Bronx apartment building, launching a new movement that would come to be known as hip hop. 8 days later, Bearded Dragon premiered at Grammy's Times Theater in Los Angeles, with one of the biggest line plays Hollywood had ever seen. Lines and movie goers crawled through the courtyard and ran down the boulevard. That opening week, Andre Morgan stood Fred Weinstein and Paul Hill, the producers of Andre Morgan, on the western corner near the UCLA campus. The year before, Andre Morgan had stood in the same corner, gaping at the lines for the American immigrant epic, The Godfather. I remember I'm looking at this line around the block, and I'm saying, Freddie, that's as big as the line was for The Godfather. And he said, shut up, baby. Let's see if they like it. So we sneak in the back, and we're watching and watching the movie, and then we're waiting outside the corner as they come out to see if they're smiling, if they're laughing, if they're talking about it. Because that's how you knew you had a good movie. And they're smiling. It's a good movie. They didn't throw the popcorn at the screen. They didn't rip up the seats. It must be a hit. And yet it wasn't just a hit. Jim Kelly, who was the leader of the Jungle as well, understood that Bruce's impact went far beyond the film grosses. He talked about it in the backhand way he started talking about the arrivals of France. And he said, we had an ego as big as Muhammad Ali's. Most people couldn't dig it. But I could appreciate what he had done for himself, his family, and his people. Those Chinese movies had done more than Henry Kissinger could ever do. The long decolonization of global pop culture had begun. It would be increasingly impossible to unsee or unfear the third world. American whiteness was being decentered towards something as yet unnamed, something more open and fluid, brimming with the ecstasy of extremes. Muhammad Ali had taken on a new name, nearly lost everything, for standing in solidarity against the war in Vietnam. Then he turned to become a global icon and command. Bob Marley had risen from Princeton to reveal the views of the tenement law, book a peace in his country's political war, and invite the world to sing his son of freedom. Watching Bruce Lee in a dark Manila theater, as everyone around him lost their minds, the American Filipino felt like the stars had seen the future. Bruce's barefoot movements were challenging the images of Western masculinity. This is what he wrote. It is not the vulgarity of James Bond's pistol within its double jointed stage armor. It is not the ingenious devices of James Bond coming to the rescue. Nor the hand-fisted guard running, sledding around in the saloon, with a crumbling table with some paper thin in-person glass. It is the silence of the body taken to its highest form. And your highest, no matter how outrageous, is always strangely purifying. Basically, the country represents the downtrodden's right to self-defense and the fight for self-determination.
0: Beautiful. There's a profound impact of your Caribbean spirit and bracelet in yourself, in yourself. They challenged orthodoxy, I think, in martial arts, in racial politics, in cinema, with Bruce Lee, in some sense, how do contemporary anti Asian hate and xenophobia and geopolitical tensions with China reshape the meaning of the
1: Asian today? Well, I think this is why so many of the folks were drawn to the comments of Bruce Lee that particular moment in 2020. And even now, right? What, 5-6 years later, after the fight of this, the violence against us. And then thinking now, too, about what's happening in the sort of world landscape, right? We're seeing imperialist worlds from around. And we're seeing, so much hatred and rounding up immigrants, black folks, and native folks. And I think it's fair to be still standing in that way, here's somebody who was 5'7", who was maybe 125 pounds, like if he was soaking wet, I'm sure he could do some damage too with this. So I think this thing was more than any dangerous to authorities in that kind of way, because he represents, folks rising up, regular folks,

0: team said that someone destructs it. That they could sever the wrist, they can run the step, they can put us away, but we'll always figure out a way to break up because they can't take away our strengths. At the end of the day, they can't take away the inspiration that we take from people like Bruce and from each other. And that's, I think, the part of the spirit of what we need right now.
1: And the answer is to be honest. This is building bridges where culture is never separated from justice, where history is not reduced to painful tricks and Hollywood mythology, but understood as part of the long struggle against racism, empire, exclusion, and culture erasure. Tonight we explore briefly, not simply as a movie star, but as a mirror reflecting race. And the unfinished struggle for dignity. Because briefly, for more than appearance, he fought invisibility. Mm-hmm. This is the language, the soul that believes another world is not only possible, but it's necessary. So, the next time, let's

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to the rulers of the Maroons, most of America's family came home. Their families could take flowers on their graves and cover them with sunshine. The Klondike Valley here lasts for those nearness and patience. There was no way for loved ones to come back. No place for the nation to own their sacrifice. 1921, Lord unknown, returned to stand for all. I was transported by the Navy to Washington, and the main state in the capital, where an army of mourners found

scary and different and insane. In time, when the wonder is finished, the Vietnam I know is made and returned to his family, his captive and empty. We will be alone and beautiful. All God.

weird. While breaking bread, we listen to male speeches about the martyrs of the race course in Sweden. Bloody eyes, praise a union brigade, marching round the pond of dreams.

I live in independent radio in Richmond, Virginia. I am your host, Lee Seller, now. And here on Richmond Business Days, we are going to celebrate successful women all over the RBA, women who are making money doing what they love, loving what they do, owning and operating their own small businesses. And first up, we don't have a local. We have someone who will tell us where she is from. I'm not quite sure, but she is Dr. Natalie Newton, and I can't wait to speak with her. Let me tell you a little bit about her in just a minute, but I will say that she is an author, a motivational speaker, the founder of Figure 8 Thinking, and of the Wonder Rigor

So, I do believe we have that connection. It's been waiting on the line. So, let me tell you a little bit about her and give her a proper introduction. I read about her on, I think it was in one magazine. I read about her in one of the magazines, and I said, wow, this is really interesting. Dr. Natalie Nixon is recognized among the top keynote speakers by Big Speech and Real Leaders. She has been named to the Thinkers 50 Radar list. She is an award-winning author of Move, Period, Think, Period, Rest, Period. I like that title. That's a good sense to me. And a keynote speaker, and she has developed the Wonder River Method, which I really want to hear about, because it's like creativity and discipline put together, which you would think that they're the antithesis of each other, but they're not. So, welcome Dr. Natalie Nixon to Richmond Business Day. How are you? Yes, I'm so glad that you made time. You're a very busy lady.

0: what point did you pivot? Why did a PhD? Is that Dr. McKean? Is that what you mean?
1: I do. So that's not actually when I started my PhD. I was living with my dorm in Portugal, came back to the States.

0: awesome, number one. Yes. Number two, just repeat again what you do after your 8:15 in a nutshell. You help companies what?
1: Connect the dots between creativity and business ROI.
0: Okay. So that is a very broad goal, obviously. And I guess for every company, it turns out differently. Would you say that?
1: Yeah, I actually would not call it a broad goal of research because most businesses do not think that they should be building creativity as a strategic capability and competency. So I'm giving them a very specific and alternative and inspired lens in which to do their work. Typically, when I get hired, the teams are at a point where they've done enough SWOT analysis and they're ready to take pause. And you have to do this. Because what happens in a lot

please, artists, as the only ones who create, and artists are exceptional at letting you and really of the creative process. And how many times have we left

love that. Wonder Woman. And I thought about that when I was reading about your bio and your work. And I thought, well, the wonder is the creative aha moments and questions and curiosity. And then the rigor is the discipline. So I really like how you combine that in the not the opposite of each other. They go hand in hand. I really like that. And as you were speaking, Natalie, I was thinking of, you know, just a sort of a corporate boardroom, so to speak. That was the vision that was coming up in my mind.

going, okay, here we go again. What does this woman know about us? And then I was thinking that when you said there are no creative types, that's a misnomer and it's misleading, or however you put it, that that probably disarms people. Because if I'm just a

Maybe you don't get a lot of objections, but if somebody is objecting to you coming on board, it's a good way to disarm you and have them think possibly about themselves in a different way. Do you ever find that to be the case?

all the apps and AI and platforms and decisions about what should we, even the Joneses and what should we be interested in or not. Now we're

there has been a mixed amount of difference. Christianity is not doing whatever you

Judah hears this, he sees as part of the artist. Oh, it's every single day you just sort of wonder, even what they were going to slap your butt into the first step. They spent years mastering the discipline, the rules that you must

and that will come out in September 2025, and that's

0: they need us, and that was the question. You were compassionate. You would never get out of your seat. Is that why it's been so well?
1: No, I'm chuckling because the absolute reason was, first of all,

difficult for us. But then I didn't want to distract from the feminists who talk about women being difficult to work with what they're going to talk for.

0: hybrid blender rigger method took this company to the next level? Can you tell us this success story?
1: And obviously, in the nonprofit sector, there's a lot of concerns and a lot of challenges with trying to figure out earned revenue, trying to deal with life cuts from a range of sources. And so, in that case, it was really working with a

seeing what you different levels of employees, and you talked about the assumptions of what was possible, and

0: was there an identifiable goal of what the outcome was? What is it they wanted to attain?
1: Yes, the challenge was alternative revenue sources that very sustained economic environment.
0: Okay, and so when you work with the different

and you said, not only that, we're not

So after the Wonder Rover method was deployed with the museum example, were they able to find alternate sources of funding? Was it a success? I mean, what happened?

0: what you've never experienced before with any other client? And if so, if you've ever experienced that, how did you overcome your own, I guess, you know, assumptions about the route to take and the wonder river method?
1: Yeah, absolutely. I

where you are hitting a roadblock to finding those questions to, you know, to do this and get up those

0: sense of them, so I can become more creative. And thank you so much for coming on Rich Friends on stage to let everybody know how they can get in touch with me once again.
1: Thank you so much for having me, Lisa. Thank you. Just go to figureinc.com. That's F-I-G-U-R-E, the number 8, thinking.com.

She was very interesting. And while she was on, we have to get now back in touch with our next guest. So I'm going to ask her to call me. Maybe you could call her. Okay. I'm going to get another one. It is Sean Tucker. So, yeah. So if you can call Sean Tucker, she's calling now. Okay. Here is Sean. Okay, thank you. Thank you for being persistent. Yes. I'm going to just hold on. I'm going to give you the best introduction because you have a phenomenal story to tell. So bear with me. Okay. And by the way, if you just tuned in, you are listening to Richmond Business Base here on WRWK 93.9 FM Network. Also, as syndicated encore presentation,

about Sean Tucker. He recently last year opened the Wild Ones Play Cafe. And I read about it in, I believe it was Hudson Magazine, and it really interested me because it is an all-inclusive community for children from, you know, I guess infancy or toddlers.

0: syndrome, that was what intrigued me to read the article. And the more that I read, the more I said, I've got to get Sean Tucker on the line here and on our Rich and Business Stage show. So welcome, Sean Tucker, and tell us, walk us down your career path.
1: Thank you. Previously worked college in nonprofit programs, so I was in town visiting with specifically search and research clients. So I searched for a couple of years doing that, visiting with families at home for families that were either expecting and not sure pregnant or super young

0: 2025,
1: correct?
0: Yeah, they have been great for them. And how many square feet is it? And it's in a mall, or where is it?
1: Awesome.

what they're going to experience. And then number two, the nuts and bolts of how you get a 4,000 square foot facility up and running and ready to go. So let's start first with, you know,

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0: diabetes, it's quite open, so there's space for the younger kids to not even go to the doctor or with the older kids still running around. So,
1: it sounds so fun. I'm looking forward to checking it out. So if you've just tuned in, you are listening to Richmond Business Days here on WRWK 93.9 FM Awake, and the Growth in Virginia in Hours is syndicated Encore presentation on WRIR Richmond Independent Radio 97.3 FM in Richmond. And we are talking with Sean Tucker. She is the owner of Wild Ones Play Cafe. And she's kind of given us a feel now for what it's like when you walk in and as a parent or as a child. Now I'd like to back up and talk about how you launched this, because 4,000 square feet, you know, what, first of all, you have to find lease this space, correct? Okay, so did it take a while to find a great location?
0: It did. So I worked with a broker, and we toured through a couple of different locations, and a lot of the

really want to be pretty vocal in that. So we, I find that part of the process that we learned was we pitched the final release in May and then had to build out the business start. We did this month and then we were ready

Concrete, and we're going to have concrete for the floor for the plumbing.

sales is $50 and that is just how the whole party is. It's a free coffee and such, but it's also a limited place. So families, we have a number of families that come in multiple times a week, or they come in at least a class every week, and we're starting a cookie decorating class monthly. So we have a lot of families that will come in at least once throughout the week to help see them. Although we've got a couple of families in that are not doing regular cravings. $20 for the first sale, $10 for the second one, and then we also

0: really found very well thought out. The photos look fantastic on the website. So we only have a few more minutes. You've been in business now for been operational for 6 months, correct? So Sean Tucker, what have you learned that you're going to implement going forward, or on the flip side of what we do just in is there anything that you're going to be doing differently, or is it all just working out smoothly?
1: I mean, we definitely have continued to kind of what

our member is at all times to be made as new as a member can, so that way they can bring the guest every 2 months or a new guest on the visit. So that's a great idea. So some of those ideas, just as a new visitor, feels difficult to do, but there's such a big drive and push.

0: like, you know, what has changed, what's going forward, and just give us an update. Do you think you'd like
1: to? Yeah,
0: okay,
1: yeah.
0: All right, thank you so much.
1: Thank you.
0: All right. Well, that was fun. That was Sean Tucker, and she is the owner of the Wild Ones Play Cafe there in the West End in Glen Allen, in the Staples Mill Plaza Shopping Center. And it's for children up to the age of 10. They do birthday parties. It's special accommodations for children with special needs, which I always think is wonderful. It caters to the parents having social outlets with, you know, one another and having coffee and a lot of friendship for posters through it. So that's always really great. So we just tuned in

with Dr. Natalie Nixon. She is the author of New Think Rest, and she is a corporate advisor and creator of the Wonder River Method. And she's a keynote speaker for many.

to the website, which is InfoSafe. And I just want to thank WRWK, the 93.9 FM, the Remarkable Line, and then also we are syndicated.

0: the Southwest Choir of Roseside High School will speak to their own Memorial Albumin. It's a small nod, given how long after this book, Stephen has been working for recognition. In the last election, Stephen ran for city council, but did not win. He's clearly frustrated at the community's lack of a political presence.
1: That goes back to the bottom line of us not taking a proactive, unified effort to not even ask for things that let us be heard. We are not on anyone's radar at all. And if we're not on anyone's radar, if we ask for help, we're going to defend it.
0: Hi, Anthony. I want to jump in and say that since this story was originally aired, Stephen Lott actually won a race to the New York State Assembly, and so now he represents District 30, which encompasses Little Manila and beyond. Okay, now back to Rockland. Stephen knows the community can make itself heard.

next week. The amazing part was that some of them in the room, this is the first time they heard a Filipino speak. That was the first time we went forward and we defended our community and we were successful and the project never came back.

culmination in my face of Libra. Some patients would even say to her, how I like this. What she thinks of her discrimination is less common these days. Trust the nurses' women. But nurses from the

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She wanted to fight back, but if I did it when you, she told Donna she didn't have a practice, but the couple had a child in a stroller. Only if they're

0: From WRIR in Richmond, Virginia, it's A Grain of Sand. I'm your host and producer, Charles McWiggin, and for the next 2 weeks, we return to island stories. This week to the Outer Banks of North Carolina, to an island accessible only by boat, the Scotchbonnet Republic. Stay with us. We begin with the end. Our last night on Ocracoke Island, the Key West of the Mid-Atlantic. Shaped like a harpoon with the village at its southern extremity, the Barbed Tip. Ocracoke is the last in a chain of barrier islands that begins just below Virginia Beach, separated from the mainland by Back Bay, Currituck, Albemarle, and Pamlico Sounds. It's just 13 miles long, but only one of those miles is inhabited. Ocracoke is thrust out into the Atlantic, just 30 miles from the warming waters of the Gulf Stream. So here they grow live oaks draped in Spanish moss and wind-sculpted wax myrtles and windmill palms. We're sitting in the screened-in back porch of the Robertson Cottage, a tiny house tucked away in a maritime forest, and we are surrounded by thousands of green tree frogs that sing throughout the night. Small frogs, thumbnail-sized, and green as the heart of romaine lettuce. My son Charles remembers the past 6 days on the island.
1: I like the beach and the waves and the bury myself in the sand and the sand and the fishing and the shell hiking. And when we walk and stuff and when we bike ride and the rainstorms is like really cool and the restaurants when we go to dinner and all the flooding and puddles are so cool because today there was like puddles and flooding like in backyards and grasses and stuff. We went to the lighthouse today too and also I kind of like it. I bring my toys. And I got some two toys from the Pirate's Chest, and at the variety store, get like some treats most of the time. Oh, and the stars were really nice too. Stars at night, and then the mosquitoes like tingled all over us, so we had to leave and get back in the Jeep. And it's kind of fun when the car is packed. When we go on vacation, because it's all pan and nice and cozy, because you can do whatever you want, because there's everything you need and want in there. Oh, and also, dinner is really good. Oh, and the ice cream and the lemonade and stuff. And all the restaurants where we go in, the village is like, the little village is like really neat. And this lady, Patty, is really nice at the Ocracoke Seafood Place. I like going there, and all the rainstorms are really nice. I was kind of scared of the thunderstorm that night, but I got over it.
0: Every day we spent on the island, it rained. In the course of a week, more than a foot of rain fell. But each day we were out in it, surf fishing from the shoreline, or riding our bikes along the meandering roads and paths that run through the village. Drenched we were in warm rains, and always in the late afternoon, there were clear skies and a bright sun that beat us dry, then wet us again with our own sweat. My daughter Catherine, then 16, fished every day, and we ate what we caught.
2: Was it a gift the first time you caught a fish?
3: Well, yeah, I mean, it's really difficult to tell because the surf was really rough, like, the whole week because of all the rain, I guess, and stuff. Like, if you just set your rod in the sandbank and you watch it get pulled in with waves and then out, and sometimes it flicks a little like it would if you have a fish on the line, but it's not a fish. It's just the current, and it's, like, really confusing, but you can usually tell, and it's really cool.
0: Through it all, we caught virtually every species of fish that inhabit these waters, and we caught them in the surf. We released those we would not use and kept those we would eat, sometimes just hours later, and there is nothing better than fish brought right from the sea to the platter. You can still taste the ocean in the flesh.
2: You landed a number of fish, so what'd you land?
3: Well, the first one, I think, was a... what's that one called?
2: Seamoth.
3: Yeah, it was that one. And then I think it was a black tip shark. And then I caught a bluefish, and Daddy chopped its head off, and there was blood everywhere. And he split it down the middle. It was tasty. He cooked it in lemon and butter, right?
2: Yeah. So. Yeah. You also caught a hairy crab.
3: Oh, yeah. Well, you cast that one, and then I reeled it in.
1: And the flounder?
3: Yeah, that's right. I caught a flounder.
2: It's just like a couple of other people.
3: I think that was the second day we went out.
2: Yeah,
3: we went out to the access point over here.
2: That's right.
3: And there was that one day we went down to the docks by the ferry at this end of the island. And we kept casting, and then 5 seconds later, you'd get a really big hit. And you'd reel it in, and the first couple of times we actually caught them, there were these tiny little grunts, And they were like the size of your palm. They were pretty. They were so pretty.
0: More than anything else, though, was the pace of life here that appealed to my daughter.
3: The people here are really cool because everybody rides bikes, pretty much. And they're not like mountain or road bikes. They're just like those beach bikes, pretty much. I mean, the handlebars all awkwardly placed way out here. And nobody's in a hurry, really, to get anywhere. I mean, they're all just, like, the people in cars, I mean, there's seldom any cars. And if they are, then they're either coming from the ferry or they're just tourists, probably. I mean, I really doubt that many of the locals were really driving out in cars. They wouldn't speed up to get ahead of you if you were on a bike or if you were even walking. They just let you go ahead. They don't honk or get impatient. Every other place had bike rentals.
0: Throughout it all, the rain was a constant, and last night there was a torrential downpour that swamped the entire island.
3: The roads here this morning, it was crazy because it's been raining a lot this week, and they fill up because you've got to be below sea level here at some point on the island, I guess.
2: Sure.
3: But, like, the roads would be, water would come up onto them, and there'd be standing puddles along the edges of the roads. So if you're riding a bike, you have to ride, like, in the middle. And, I mean, if you don't, then you're riding through these puddles, and you get this long, speckled trail of dirt and water on your back. I mean, all my clothes. But this morning, the roads were completely covered.
2: And
3: it was, like, 3 or 4 inches of water deep. And, you know, I, like a genius, went on a run this morning, and was, like, waiting through a child's pool. Like, a lot of lawns had been flooded, and somebody's backyard was totally washed out with water. But there was, like, this big group of ducks. Just a ton of ducks, just, like, and they were just swimming like they were in a regular pond in this person's backyard.
0: There are a lot of restaurants in the island, some good and some not so good. Breakfast was always best at Pony Island, an old family-style restaurant that serves up real grits and real Virginia ham. Most every night, we ate what we had caught and would always add a little something the working watermen of the island provided.
3: I mean, we ate out some, but for dinner and stuff, we would mainly eat at home. The best shrimp ever. They were the best shrimp ever. They tasted like lobster meat. Yeah. It was crazy.
2: And they had just been caught that morning.
3: Yeah, we didn't have any cocktails for us either. Mm-hmm. So we just used drawn butter and it was delicious.
0: We would buy our daily 3 pounds of shrimp either at the Waterman's Co-op or from the back of a pickup truck that was always parked on the side of a general store near the lighthouse. The man we bought from was a waterman who traces his roots back to the very first settlers on the island. He has the rich, distinctive brogue of a true islander. And one afternoon at his home, J.B. Gaskell told us about Ocracoke as it had been for more than 200 years. His house sits on a cul-de-sac that ends at a canal. His crab pots are stocked near the drive, and opposite there is a hill of oyster shells, 20 feet tall.
4: Mother went on the mail boat, and then I was brought back about 5 or 6 days after that. So other than that, I've been over to Coke except for one time I went to college. Then I came back every weekend just about in the 60s. I grew up here when there wasn't anything on the island. No roads, no ferry service, nothing. Just had a mail boat went to Mac, North Carolina, and a freight boat to went to Washington, North Carolina.
0: In those years, livestock ranged free across most of the island.
4: We used to have 4th of July pony pens. The first week in June, they had cattle pens. And then they had the sheep pens.
2: So they had sheep and cattle?
4: They had sheep and cattle and ponies on the island.
2: Was that before the feds took the 12th?
4: Yeah, they took it. 1957, they started, the state started building a railway here. 56, 57, and then they had to fix the ponies up, and then they sold all the cattle and the sheep and had to move them off the island.
2: Is that right?
4: Yeah.
2: So they're from Long Island, just raised in those
4: days? Yeah, they just raised. They had about 15, 20 ponies that were halfway tame that hung around here in the village.
0: Year-round population on Ocracoke has always been small, but in those days, there weren't even very many seasonal visitors to the island.
4: They always said around 500. Now they say there's close to 800, but I'm not sure where that many came from.
2: Starting to get crowds there.
4: According to the ferry statistics, they have around 6,000 per day on the island here, between the Hatteras Ferry, Cedar Island, and the Small Border Ferry. And plus, the people are already staying in the motels and in these cottages.
0: His ancestors settled this island before almost anyone else had set up permanent residence here, though one of the most infamous visitors, Blackbeard the Pirate, a.k.a. Edward Teach, used to haunt the waters not far from the Gaskell's home site.
4: Sometime in the 1700s,
2: if that
4: because the lighthouse was completed in 1823, and that was Gaskell property that the lighthouse was built on.
2: Is that right?
4: Yeah, and that is where I grew up down on that end of the island.
2: And that's where I did a teacher's home?
4: Right close to teacher's home.
0: Every real islander has always been intrinsically connected to the sea. They draw sustenance from its bounty and lose their lives to its fury. James Gaskell remembers a relative of his who was sunk off Cape Lookout during World War II. Later, the sea would bring a piece of the wreckage home, and it would be fashioned into a symbol still on display today.
4: That was my father's first cousin. That was James Bond Gaskell. He was torpedoed during the Second World War on the Caribbean Sea. His father used to have what we call the Pamlico Inn. It was down at the beginning of the road by the lighthouse on the right there. And that used to be one or two inns of the island. And the name of, supposedly the name of that ship, or either the license or something, drifted up to him by his daddy's dock. And that's what they made it that cross island from the church.
0: The old general store where James parks his pickup truck daily to sell shrimp and clams, reminds him of another member of his family also lost to the sea.
4: Where I parked that day is Albatross Store. That was named after my grandfather. On March 6, 1956, he left out of here to go halfway

0: storms marked the calendar of Ocracoke's entire history.
1: Before they named storms, you know, what we used to refer to them, you know, as years, I always heard three or four or five mentioned. 1899, 1933, and 1944. In 1944, I was just a baby. And my parents stated that the fact that I was going to store that in the old home place, and they loaded the kids up, the babies and everything like that, and went over the lighthouse fence. That's how high it is in front of that lighthouse. And went over that fence to go to the lighthouse because, you know, that, not in the lighthouse itself, but that building, you know, the lighthouse keeper's quarter, because it was high and higher than most places.
2: Oh, yeah, still is. We walk up around it today. It's high ground.
1: High ground. And my uncle, which is, he was just stationed here from Indiana in 1944, I think, when he'd just been here. He hadn't been here long. And he was dating my mother's sister. And he was talking about it, that when he jumped out of the boat, it was over his head. By the lighthouse fence. They went around in the skiff to pick people up and take them to high ground. And the worst one I ever remember, when since I've been growing up, was Hurricane Hazel. My cousin was born that same night, October 15th, 1954.
0: Weather dictates when the fishermen will go out. That's what Patty Plyler told me at the Ocracoke Seafood Company, a clapboard structure in the heart of the village, fronting on Silver Lake. It rained that day, as it did every day we were on the island. Patty's husband, Hardy, is working out back where the fishing boats come in to unload their hauls. He has a ruddy complexion and reddish hair and a four-day growth on his face. At first, he's reluctant to talk with me, but by degrees, he warms up when he understands I've got no agenda. He has been working the water off Ocracoke for 40 years, and though born on the mainland, Hardy is an islander through and through, and a waterman, and something more.
3: Killing that fish and pile net in Palmero, crabbing. Killing that in Pamlico side and Atlantic Ocean. I had nothing but a country boy before I went to Chapel Hill to start with. Spent most of my time on the Chilwan River, Bennett's Creek, Cape Hatteras, Oregon Inlet. I've always been attached to the water. And I just chose a career where I could be independent, living like a goat. I'll be bothered with a lot of problems in the modern world.
0: Eking out a living on the water is tough at best, and always has been. Fish run seasonally, and you have to get while the getting's good.
3: Well, we're restricted on catching flies until the end of November. We have a horned dog or dogfish shark season in January. But basically, our season runs from the 1st of March till the end of November.
0: That's a comparatively short time to catch enough fish to see you through the long calendar of the year. And during the fishing time, watermen will work sun up till sundown, 14 hours a day, if need be. And they use the same practices they've employed for countless generations.
3: Catching fish today, the traditional ways, we basically use the same gear that's been used here for decades. Shrimping is a big part of fishing in North Carolina. Many people in North Carolina don't realize shrimp comes from North Carolina.
0: For years now, the commercial fisheries in Ocracoke have come under continuous assault, making it almost impossible for watermen to make a living off the water.
3: There's only, I'd say, 10 or 12 full-time fishermen here. Whereas 25 years ago, there were 50 crabbers here. Just crabbers. So the numbers, and this is consistent with all of North Carolina and most of the East Coast and the Gulf Coast, is that fishermen have just

0: tired. They are tired of fighting the regulations, the rising fuel costs, and the diminishing profit margins that they're able to make.
1: Harney invites me to consider a sort of trident with three sharp points, driven deep into local fishing communities along the Carolina coast and elsewhere. It has brought these once thriving industries to the brink of extinction.
0: Well, the three biggest problems we have are pollution, affecting the water quality, therefore fish's ability to sustain itself. Imported product keeps prices depressed. It's unchecked by the federal government. Fish dealers have become fish brokers. Basically, they find their product wherever they can find it. Basically, in North Carolina, I'd say 40% of commercial fishery quit within the last 10 years because of regulation, imported product, fuel prices, of course, is a big factor in recent years. So there's so much misrepresentation of what we actually do. Most commercial fishermen just want to make a living. This idea catching all the fish is wrong, misrepresented. Basically, we are harvesting a sustainable, renewable resource.
1: All too often, commercial fishermen are seen as the culprits. But what's really having an impact on the fisheries are big corporations and developers.
0: The factors that are important in sustaining fish populations are not the catch, whether it's recreational or commercial. It's environmental factors. For example, cold stone freezes, hurricanes, droughts, salinity changes. In North Carolina, we have a sound system and a river system that the fish travel up and down into. Spawn and feed in the summertime, and then in the winter when the water gets cold, they go in the ocean, whether offshore or go south. Pollution, farm runoff, municipal pollution, industrial pollution are basically ignored, unchecked, and they want to blame the commercial fisherman with his nets and catching and affecting these fish populations, when actually pollution and environmental and climatic factors are what's more important.
1: On the horizon, Hardy sees another insidious program that has already devastated commercial fisheries outside of North Carolina.
0: There is a program now that's supported by environmental groups and more by the NOAA Protection Act quota, where the allowable annual quota is divided amongst the fishermen in catch shares. That leads to corporations, large conglomerates, buying up all the catch shares from the individual fishermen, therefore putting them out of business, reducing the number of boats out there fishing, and that in turn destroys local communities for the benefit of a few large corporations. And catch shares is something we want to avoid at all costs all around the world. And it's been proven that all of these factors are the consequence of catch shares. And that basically destroys the small fishermen and destroys fishing small fishing communities.
1: Just the day before, James B. Gaskell had told me about a group that masquerades as an environmental organization, but is in fact a mouthpiece for sport fishing interests. They, too, would like to take food off the plates of commercial fishermen in North Carolina.
2: Yeah, the sport fishermen are trying to get the rock food. Nico always refers to them as rock. You're at the line, he's probably striking.
3: Yeah, we call them rock food out there in the elbow.
2: And drum. And spotted trout, or the speckled trout. They want me in there. The CCA, which is the Coastal Carolina Conservation, they want them strictly as game fish. But according to statistics, there's enough of everybody because we're a limited amount anyway. I mean, I think it's like 240,000-250,000 pounds a year of the rig run, but from 18 to 27 inches, you can't even have the difference.
3: Well, that agrees.
2: There was never, other than the people eating, you know, somebody left the same as somebody eating, you know, tired. We never did got target the big ones anyway before they didn't have any value for it.
1: Back at the Ocracoke Seafood Company, Hardy Plyler tells me that more is at stake here than the elimination of jobs. Entire communities are threatened, along with their singular cultures that have been nurtured by the sounds and the ocean for more than 200 years.
0: It's not only fish management issue, it becomes a social issue where these fish houses were the economic and financial center of these small communities in coastal North Carolina. And with the fish houses going out of business because of the earlier reasons I stated, regulation, pollution, imported product, aggressive prices, because these fish houses have lost their fishermen and gone out of business, these communities have suffered socially, economically. I don't know why the state of North Carolina would restrict a man from going out and trying to make a proper living rather than make a criminal out of him in order to support his family. To me, that is the most important issue there is in commercial fishing, is the destruction of these fishing communities. It's going to be hard to bring it back. There's very little youth recruitment in the commercial fishing industry. The young guys see that there's not much future in it, and they're not investing in it and going into it. Basically, I don't know where the future is.
1: But there is hope for the future, thanks to what the watermen of Ocracoke Island have done. This is Charles McWiggin with A Grain of Sand. As always, thanks to Charles Arthur, who provided the music. Join me next Tuesday at 12:30 here on WRIR for the conclusion of the Scotchbonnet Republic. We'll find out exactly how the watermen of Ocracoke are preserving their livelihood, their community, and their culture. To hear more Grains of Sand, please visit prx.org. Thanks for listening, and take care.

0: 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I hope you join me to remember something maybe you forgot and learn something and maybe hear something new as well. It's Alternative Milestone on WRIR.
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Hey, let's dive into the music you knew. It is 1 o'clock on Thursday afternoon, and it is time for Alternative Milestones. Who was that guy that you heard just before the station ID? I don't know how that got there. Anyway, it is time for Alternative Milestones, our weekly look back into the history of alternative music by way of the people and the events and the music that have celebrated milestone anniversaries. Those are your 5, your 10, your 15, your 20 type year anniversaries. And we research all of those. We find some interesting facts about them. We pick from that list as many as we've got time to play and find out about. And I usually will focus more on the people ones, which is why we've got so many birthdays recently. There are so many birthdays that happen in the month of May. I do not know what it is in August the year before, but something goes on that makes people be born in May. People who are creative in alternative music. It's a thing. We've got, 13, 15, more than half of the tracks we'll be hearing today are birthday milestone. We've got a couple of in memoriam tracks for people who are no longer with us, and sprinkled in there's some music anniversary type milestones, you know, just to spread things out so that I'm not talking after every song, because nobody wants that. What's going on? Well, this is the final week of spring, unofficially, as it is. I think we could say we have started Memorial Day weekend. It's insane that we've already gotten here. It's just insane to me how quickly things are moving, but they are. So hopefully you've got some plans. It looks like things are already graying up. We're supposed to have chance of rain every day for the next week or so, which is a bit of a nice break from the dryness and the heat that we've had all week, really. So if you are not a fan of the heat, this is a time for you. Or if you are a fan of rain, if you've got a garden, whatever. If you like your grass to be green, which I do. So we'll welcome the rain for a bit here. Anyway, as we get into today's milestones, we're going to start off with our first birthday honoree. And this comes from the band Saint Etienne. And their keyboardist and producer and songwriter, his name is Pete Wiggs. He turned 60 last Friday. And as far as Saint Etienne goes, Bob Stanley, he's kind of the concept guy. Sarah Cracknell is the voice, and Pete Wiggs is the sonic architect of the band. He has his hand in the writing of just about every song, and he is their producer. Outside of the band, he's done some DJing, some film scoring. And Saint Etienne, they released a new album last year, but they said it will be their last as a band, although they are remaining close friends, and they are doing kind of some farewell shows this year. But as we think about Pete Wiggs, we are going back to that last album. It's called International, was their 12th album, came out last year, and this is Glad, and it's on WRIR Alternative Milestones, episode 120.

97.3 FM, WRIRLP in Richmond. I'm Dr. J. It is Alternative Milestones. And that was The Cure. And that came off of a compilation that they put out 40 years ago on Friday. Depending on where you live, it's called either Standing on a Beach or Staring at the Sea. One of those two. And me being dyslexic, I don't remember which one is which. Which one is the U.S. and which one is Europe or everywhere else. But anyway, the track was Jumping Someone Else's Train, which was originally a standalone single that they put out in 1979. And we started off today with Saint Etienne and a birthday milestone track for Pete Wiggs from their most recent album, maybe their last album, called International, came out last year, and Glad. And it's a nice change for me to play something new. Every once in a while, I get to do it. So, yeah. Our next birthday milestone comes from the Struts. And their bassist, Jed Elliott, he turned 35 last Friday. And he joined the Struts in 2012, just as they were getting started. And he more recently has started a couple of initiatives to benefit young musicians. One is a mental health support organization called The Musician's Journey that helps artists emotionally navigate the music industry. And the other organization is called Don't Start a Band, but it's more of a career development service to help young artists advance their careers. So those are two very cool sounding programs that he has helped to create. And this track that you're about to hear is a standalone single that they put out in 2022. And Jed called this his favorite one to play at this point, and it is called Fallen With Me, Fallen, F-A-L-L-I-N, and it is on Alternative Milestones on WRIR.

97.3 FM, WRIR-LP in Richmond. Dr. J bringing you episode 120 of the Alternative Milestones program. And we just heard from Pet Shop Boys. And the single, Opportunities, Let's Make Lots of Money, the third single off of their debut album called Please. And that had its 40th anniversary on Tuesday. And that was a track, they released it as a standalone single before their first album came out. Didn't really do much. Did okay in the clubs. They re-recorded it, put it on the first album, and then released it again as a single. And that version, which we just heard, did much better around the world, not just in the clubs. So I guess that strategy worked out for them. And before that, the Struts for bassist Jed Elliott and his 35th birthday. And we heard Fallen With Me. The single came out in 2022. And he turned 35 on Friday. Our next birthday milestone celebrant is singer-songwriter Birdie. And she turned 30 on Friday. Her real name is Jasmine Vanden Bogard. And her parents called her Birdie. Apparently, she looked like a bird when she ate as a very small child. So that's where that came from. And 30 years later, she's still that. But she won a national talent competition in England in front of 2,000 people when she was 12 with an original song on top of it. So she is definitely talented. So we've gone for her birthday. Here's another more recent track, her fifth album, Portraits, that came out in 2023. A little more upbeat, which is the way I try to keep this this show. And this is a track of hers called Paradise Calling, and it's on Alternative Milestones.

97.3 FM, WRIRLP in Richmond. I'm Dr. J. It's Alternative Milestones. Before we get any further in the show, I just need to do this one more time, and that is a very sincere thank you. 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Thank you. With that, let me tell you what you just heard. That was Peter Gabriel, and from his fifth album called So, we heard that voice again. And that album, a classic, front to back, turned 40 on Tuesday, and I had that album on repeat pretty much all day. I went to sleep to it with my phone next to my head, just playing that album over and over and over. Love it. Before that, Birdie for her 30th birthday, which was last Friday, and we heard Paradise Calling off of her fifth album, Portraits, came out 3 years ago. Our next birthday, this is another legend, in the world of alternative music and many other genres of music, by the way, Robert Fripp. Robert turned 80 on Saturday, and he's a co-founder of the band King Crimson. He is the only member of the band who has been with it since they started it. His name is on more than 700 releases across so many genres. He's worked with so many people, couldn't even start with a list. But he is also a technological innovator. Way before the digital revolution, he came up with a tape looping system, which became known as Frippertronics, that he would use to generate layers and things. So he is not just a pretty guitar player. I'm going to go back to his solo debut album. It's called Exposure, came out in 1979, and this is You Burn Me Up, I'm a Cigarette, and it's on Alternative Milestones on WRIR.

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1: FM, WRIRLP in Richmond. It's Dr. J. It's Alternative Milestones. And we just heard from The Fix off of their fifth album called Walkabout. Had its 40th anniversary on Tuesday. And Secret Separation was the play from that one. And they just announced a show here in town at the National with the Smithereens at some point in mid-July. And I am not happy with them because they put it the day after a show that I have tickets for, and then I have a travel day, and then I'm going to go see Rush in Chicago the day after that. So I cannot go see The Fix and the Smithereens, and I let them know, and I got a sad emoji from them. But anyway, so hopefully if you guys are into The Fix or Smithereens, you know about that show. And Robert Fripp before that for his 80th birthday on Saturday. And we heard You Burn Me Up, I'm a Cigarette from his solo debut album, Exposure. Came out in 1979. We've got our next birthday milestone lined up. And this is for singer-songwriter and multi-instrumentalist Rachel Goswell. And she turned 55 on Saturday. And she was a co-founder of the shoegaze band Slow Dive, and they were together from 89 to 95, and then she co-founded Mojave 3, and they were together until 2006. She's released a couple of solo albums. She's also got a couple of bands going, one called Minor Victories and another one calling The Soft Cavalry. And with all that, Slow Dive also has reformed in 2014, and they released a new album in 2023. She is a big advocate for sign language education in the UK. She is deaf in one ear, and she has a deaf child. So good for her to use her platform for that. As far as what I'm going to play, I am going to go to her solo debut album. Came out in 2004. It's called Waves Are Universal. I just feel like her vocals in Slow Dive were always just a layer with a whole bunch of other layers, and just kind of hard to pick her out amongst all that stuff. With her solo stuff, you definitely know that's her singing, and you can hear it, and it's good. So from that solo debut album, Waves Are Universal, this is Save Yourself on WRIR.

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Dr. J bringing you alternative milestones as we do every Thursday from 1 to 3. And that was Ani DeFranco from her seventh album, Dilate. Came out 30 years ago today. And Out of Me, Onto You was the name of that one. I remember I was living in Birmingham, Alabama in the summer of 95, and I went to a downtown kind of street music festival, and Tripping Daisy was there and Ani DeFranco, and I had heard of her, but to see her live, and yeah, so that was the first album of hers that I ever bought, let's put it that way. And before that, Rachel Goswell for her 55th birthday last Saturday, and we heard Save Yourself off of her solo debut album Waves Are Universal from 2004. We've got our next birthday milestone. I told you, so many birthdays. This one comes from Jamiroquai and their multi-instrumentalist Simon Katz. He turned 55 on Saturday, same as Rachel Goswell did. He was with them from 95 to 2000, and then he moved on to Gorillaz. And he has worked with Damon Albarn. Outside of Gorillaz, he's worked with Sia, Lana Del Rey as a writer and a producer. He's mainly a guitarist, but he does play bass. He does do programming. He does play synths. He on demos, he plays just about everything. So he's an all-around talented guy. This is from Jamiroquai. Their fourth album called Synchronized with a K came out in 1999. And this is Where Do We Go From Here, featuring Simon Katz for his birthday. It's on Alternative Milestones.

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1: And you are listening to episode 120 of the Alternative Milestones program. I am your host, Dr. J, and let's get you caught up with the end of hour number one of the program right there. Soundgarden, from their fifth album called Down on the Upside, had its 30th anniversary today, actually, and we heard Pretty Noose from that. And that was kind of a double milestone for them because they also had their one and only appearance on Saturday Night Live, had its 30th anniversary this week as well. And Jamiroquai before that for their multi-instrumentalist Simon Katz and his 55th birthday on Saturday. And we heard Where Do We Go From Here off of Synchronized, came out in 1999. We start off hour number two, yeah, you guessed it, with another birthday milestone. This one is from the band The Modern Lovers, and their frontman, who became kind of the name. Eventually, they became The Modern Lovers with Jonathan Richman, which then became Jonathan Richman and The Modern Lovers, and then they just went their separate ways. But so Jonathan Richman, he turned 75 on Saturday, and he was a guy, as a teen, he became obsessed with the Velvet Underground, and he moved from Boston to New York City just to get close to them. He got as far as their manager's couch, as he lived with him and helped out as an intern for a little while, but he didn't get his music career started in New York, so he went back to Boston, but he ended up founding the Modern Lovers in the early 70s, along the same vein as Velvet Underground. And they lasted, I think, officially a couple of albums, and then they broke up, and he went kind of more in an acoustic direction as a solo artist or as a duo. And if you remember the movie, There's Something About Mary, do you remember that there were these musical narrators who would show up every once in a while on a street and just tell a little bit about what was going on with some music? He was one of them. Him and his drummer were that pair. So anyway, his most recent album came out just last year, but I've decided for him that we're going to go all the way back to the beginning. From the Modern Lovers, their debut album came out in 1976. This is I Want to Sleep in Your Arms, which was a bonus track that was included on a reissue of that debut album. But for his birthday, it's the Modern Lovers on WRIR.

97.3 FM, WIRLP, breaking in with a weather warning, I guess. This just came across. I guess they're tracking a semi-strong thunderstorm that's currently down in Bonaire and Chesterfield, but it's going to be hanging around for about the next half hour with upwards of 40-mile-an-hour winds and maybe some hail. So just be aware that between now and about 2:30, we might see a little bit of that. And looking outside our window here on East Main Street, it is graying up and blustery for sure. So if you're in any of those areas, South Henrico County or city, just keep an eye out, will you? All right, back to it. This is Gary Numan from his 19th album called Intruder. This is the title track. Has its fifth anniversary today on WRAR.

97.3 FM, WRIR LP in Richmond. It's Alternative Milestones as we are continuing our journey through the history of alternative music. Gary Newman from his 19th album, Intruder, has its fifth anniversary today. And the title track from that. Our next track takes a little bit of a break from the every other song is a birthday milestone. This is an in memoriam milestone, and this comes from the band Built to Spill. And Built to Spill was intended to be kind of their founder, Doug March, and he saw it as a rotating cast of musicians. It changed after every album. And Andy Capps was the drummer for their second album. It was called There's Nothing Wrong With Love. He came in, he played on it, and he moved on. He did stay close with some of the other members that he played with. He formed a band called Butterfly Train with bassist Brett Nelson. And being from Idaho, he continued playing around the Northwest until he passed away. And 2006. No cause was ever made public, but he was only 37 years old. So to celebrate his life and his art, from that second album, From Built to Spill, featuring Andy Capps on drums, this is In the Morning on WRIR.

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1: 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Not Rochester, Richmond. Had a moment there. What are we talking about? We're talking about alternative milestones. That's where we are. Lord Huron right there with Not Dead Yet off of their fifth album, Long Lost. Had its fifth anniversary today. And they're going to be at VACU Live on June 19th. So Lord Huron coming to town. And before that, Built to Spill for drummer Andy Capps and the 20th anniversary of his passing last Sunday. And we heard In the Morning off of their second album, There's Nothing Wrong with Love. Came out in 1994. We have our next birthday milestone. Back to those. This one from Midnight Oil and their founding guitarist and songwriter, his name Jim Mangini. And he turned 70 on Monday. And, you know, Peter Garrett was always kind of assumed to be the creative force behind Midnight Oil, but it was actually Jim Mangini who wrote most of the songs. Outside of Midnight Oil, which are currently disbanded, he's worked with a whole bunch of artists from around Australia and New Zealand as a band member and or as a producer. He has recorded several solo albums as well, and he's got a folk music alter ego named Shameless Seamus. And so for his birthday, I've picked a Midnight Oil track where he also does the lead vocal. Not a very common thing, but he did on this one from their third album called Place Without a Postcard. Came out in 1981. This is Jim Mangini on vocals and guitar. And this is Bernie, B-U-R-N-I-E, on WRIR.

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2: 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It's Alternative Milestones. You got me for another half hour. And then Boy Lichtenstein coming in, going to take over Higher Consciousness for you. He's got a big old box of vinyl is what he's got. It's exciting. Let's see. What did you just hear there? That last one was the Tragically Hip. They put out an EP 5 years ago today called Saskadelphia. And Ouch was the one that we heard from that. Those were recorded like 30 years before, but they thought that the master tapes had been lost in a fire, but they ended up finding them somewhere in a closet, I guess, and put that out as an EP. So it's cool to go back in time and hear that. And Midnight Oil before that for their founding guitarist, songwriter Jim Mangini, who turned 70 on Monday. And we heard Bernie, not Bernie Sanders, Bernie apparently is a city in New Zealand or Tasmania, somewhere like that. Anyway, all right, we go to our next birthday milestone, and this one is from Pulp. And their former guitarist is named Russell Sr. He turned 65 on Monday, and he did guitars and violins with Pulp, and he was known as kind of the weirder half, and he wanted them to stay weird, and the rest of them got kind of normal, which led to him leaving in 1997. But he joined a couple of other bands after that, produced some, and then he became an antique glassware dealer, of all things. But this is a track from their second album called Freaks, came out in 1987, where he also does the lead vocal, and I think it leads up that it lives up to the weirder side that he is known for. It's called Anorexic Beauty, and it's on WRIR.

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Dr. J, Alternative Milestones, episode 120. And we are now into the portion of the show where every song is a birthday milestone track. That one was from the House Martins and their drummer, Hugh Whitaker. He turned 65 on Monday. And off of London, Nil Hull 4, that was Get Up Off Your Knees. He only drummed on their first album, and he was kind of a punkier influence, and they wanted to get more poppy. And sadly, he was convicted of attacking a former business associate with an axe. Literally had an axe to grind, I guess, but everybody survived it. He did his prison time, but he has remained active in the music scene around Hull until about 10 years ago. Not sure what he's up to anymore, but Hugh Whitaker and the House Martins for his 65th birthday. And before that, Pulp for their former guitarist, Russell Sr., who turned 65 on Monday also. And we heard Anorexic Beauty off of their second album, Freaks, came out in 87. So our next birthday milestone is actually a double milestone from Ramones. A couple of weeks ago, we celebrated the life of Joey Ramone on the anniversary of his passing. Well, this week was the anniversary of his birth. He would have turned 75 on Tuesday. And also, this week was the 40th anniversary of their 9th album, Animal Boy. So to combine these two things, we go to Animal Boy, and this is one of the more personal tracks that he ever wrote, called Mental Hell, about how he was feeling about the band and life at that point. And spoiler alert, it was not going very well. So for Joey Ramone's, what would have been his 75th birthday and a birthday in heaven, and for the anniversary of Animal Boy, this is Mental Hell from Ramones on WRIR.

97.3 FM WIRLP in Richmond. Dr. J, we are cruising through birthday milestones. I'll stop and tell you about each one so they get their proper respect. That was Ramones for what would have been Joey's 75th birthday on Tuesday. And this one was another one from Tuesday. This comes from the band Heaven 17 and their co-founder, Martin Ware. He turned 70 on Tuesday. He started as co-founder of Human League, but they had different ideas about where the band should go, and he left, and that's when they kind of went more poppy and less electronic, and he formed Heaven 17. He's moved on to production full-time. He also creates artistic sound installations for various exhibits and things. They did release a new single last fall, so they are not done. But this is going to come from their album Penthouse and Pavement. Came 1981, and it seems like a fairly timely song. It is "We Don't Need This Fascist Groove Thang." It's it's Heaven 17 on WRIR.

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I am Dr. J. We are getting to the end of Alternative Milestones for this week, but we're not quite there yet. So what was that? Oh, that was Heaven 17, and We Don't Need This Fascist Groove Thang, as we celebrated the birthday of Martin Ware. He turned 70 on Tuesday. Also Tuesday was our next In Memoriam anniversary milestone. This comes from Beastie Boys, believe it or not, and their founding guitarist, John Barry. It was 10 years ago on Tuesday that he passed away. He wasn't with them very long. They started out as a hardcore punk act called Young Aborigines, and then they renamed to Beastie Boys, a name that he came up with, actually. But he left in 1982 as they were starting their transition from hardcore punk over to hip hop. He was replaced by Ad Rock, and they became what they became. He stayed true to his hardcore roots. He played in a few other bands over the years, but he passed away from something called frontotemporal dementia 10 years ago on Tuesday. He was only 52 years old, but the one and only thing that he recorded with the band was their debut EP called Pollywog Stew, which they then re-released with some other early stuff on an album that they called Some Old BS. But the original recording from 1982, this is the only song that they ever played really from it after they became what they became. It's called Egg Raid on Mojo. Very early Beastie Boys on WRIR.

Yeah. So Beastie Boys, they changed direction a little bit, didn't they? You got to fight for your right to party. That was Egg Raid on Mojo from them as we celebrated the life and art of their founding guitarist, John Barry, as Tuesday was the 10th anniversary of his passing. And that was off of Pollywog Stew, came out in 1982. Our next birthday milestone comes from the band Belly and their guitarist Tom Gorman. He turned 60 yesterday, born in Buffalo, New York, as I

call that my hometown as well. And he, along with his brother Chris, are the rhythm section for Belly. He's also been guitarist with Tanya Donnelly on all of her solo work and other sort of Belly adjacent projects over the years. He also runs a New York City studio for commercial photography and production. But this is a track that he called his favorite to play live off of their debut album Star. It came out in 1993. This is Geppetto on WRIR.

97.3 FM WRIRLP in Richmond. I am Dr. J, and this is going to wrap up episode 120 of the Alternative Milestones program. That was Belly for their guitarist Tom Gorman from Buffalo, New York, on his 60th birthday yesterday, and we heard Geppetto. Speaking of Buffalo, sad that they lost in Game 7 of their playoff series against Montreal in overtime, but I'm trying to practice the don't be sad, it's over, be happy, it happened kind of camp. Dramatic improvement, and we'll just keep that going. How about that? All right, our last track is one more birthday milestone, this from Dead or Alive, and their multi-instrumentalist Tim Lever. He turned 65 today, and he was kind of the musical architect of Dead or Alive. He played synths, he played saxophone. They lasted until about 1988, and then he formed two things, One World Productions and Steelworks Recording Studio, both very influential in the world of UK pop music. And he has recently also begun handcrafting guitars as well, so keep it busy. But to celebrate his music, from the debut album from Dead or Alive, came out in 1984 called Sophisticated Boom Boom, this is Misty Circles featuring Tim Lever on his birthday today. I will see you back next week. Have a great Memorial Day weekend. Be safe, be happy, be good. And we'll see you back here next Thursday for Alternative Milestones. See ya!

Hello, hello. Hey, that's the button. That's the right button. What's up, everybody? It's Boy Lichtenstein. I'm here. I am covering for Alicia Godiva on Higher Consciousness. Today's Higher Consciousness is going to be playing all my vinyl funk records that I've been picking up recently and some ones I've been sitting on for a long time. 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This is River People by Weather Report, and this is the coolest part. It gets a little, but here we go.

All right, all right, all right. I've got some stuff set up here. If you go on the website, you're going to see the songs that I'm playing because I'm typing them in real time, but I've got it all synced up and now it's working, in case you were wondering what we've listened to. In case you were wondering what we've listened to, we start with Weather Report, followed by the song Bobo by Polyphonics. That was Just Not Another Drop by Ikebi Shakedown. And I think while I try and sync up some ads and PSAs, we're going to listen to the Chabukos, House of the Rising Funk. This was a record I did not get in the Bay Area. This is a record I got from Amazon Prime.

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0: Dude, I love that so much. I had to just hit stop real fast on the record so I could come over here and talk to you. That's Romano with, let's find the track, with Güzelim Benim from Güle Güle. Super fun synth dude. Let's see what else we've been listening to. Before that, we had Big Day by Orgone. Ramsey Lewis playing that Stevie Wonder cover, Living for the City. Just having a good time, dudes. Let's listen to an ad.
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That was the Daktaris with Voodoo Solstice. Voodoo Solstice. I played that at my wedding. What else we got? Underneath Me, building up to it, is Glass Beams with Mahal. I feel like Glass Beams is kind of like 20, 25, 26 Karunga bin. But I like them. People dig them. Ninja Tune, little Ninja. It's not all like Daptone and Coal Mine Records. There's a little Ninja Tune in there too. yeah, that's kind of all I got. Fun time in California. Went to a couple record shops. Hercules in Oakland, and then another one, Econa something. Anyway, got a bunch of fun stuff there. I've been wanting to play my records out here for a minute because if you catch me, I'm usually playing kind of like indie and like dubby electronic alternative stuff on my show, which happens every other Friday from 11 p.m. to 1 a.m. called Twilight Dispatch. I will in fact be playing tomorrow. And then I will be playing the next day doing like a 90s alternative rock block for end of the century. So

I probably got to tell you who some of these people are, right? We heard Sister Nancy with 1-2. We heard the L. Michaels Affair with Magica from the 24-Hour Sports album, came out in 2025. This is the Winston Brothers with Winston Theme, which is not the Winstons with Amen Brother, which drum and bass heads might remember. Maybe I'll play that later. The Winston Brothers, Winston Theme.

Hey. That was Antibalas. I looked up how to pronounce this. I even looked up what it meant. Anyway, they have a new album out. I mean, this is from 2025 on Daptone. That track was called Oasis from their album Hourglass. So that's all of your Antibalas info. How are we doing? I'm having fun. I like playing records, you know? Let's see. Yeah, let's cut the sound on the vinyl. So I thought I'd be like, hey, the whole time, but it turns out that I'm mostly just trying to get everything right, because typically I tend to kind of like record my tracks early. But this is the perfect time to let us all know that we are listening to WRIR LP 97.3 FM. 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I am Boy Lichtenstein. I am covering for Alicia Godiva, and we are listening to a bunch of funk records. What up?

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Is a thing that they've kind of preloaded for us to say. It's really amazing that this place has been going on for coming up on 21 years now, almost exclusively through donations. So thank you so much for getting it warm for me. we really love doing this. So it's really great to know that you can put up with it as well. Thank you so much.

Roy Lichtenstein here, presenting Twilight Dispatch, a late-night broadcast operating at the edge of rhythm and atmosphere, moving deliberately through indie, electronic, and ambient forms, a controlled descent into the after-hours. Come in hot, leave loose, every other Friday night, starting at 11.

I should probably tell you some of these songs we've been listening to, right? Let's review. What have we done? Right, we had the Winston Brothers. We talked about that. We had that Antibola song. Oh, the Olympians. Right after the break, we had the Olympians from the album The Olympians, with the song Sirens of Jupiter. The Olympians was like a kind of like a concept. They were going to do like one album that was just all about various Olympians, but then they kept playing. So they have like three other albums, or two or three other albums out. Classic Sissy Strut by the Meters. You may know it from Pulp Fiction if you are like, you know, old now. Oh, and then I said that thank you when we went into Bobby Caldwell with What You Won't Do for Love, which has been sampled 10,000 different times. Ah, Alton Goon, that's what we want to talk about. I'm going to say this wrong because I've been playing it out and I've had people from Turkey tell me how to pronounce it and I can't do it. But anyway, Goka Dunya, I believe is the name of the song. Alton Goon, check them out. They are great. The Brothers Johnson with Strawberry Letter 23. Oh, also from Pulp Fiction. And then Monophonics right there with Chances.

That was Budos Band with Black Venom. We've got Flying the Family Stone underneath me. I used to live with his nephew. I used to live with Sly's nephew. What up? Shout out to Black. All right.

0: Here's some information you need to know from the City of Richmond Department of Public Works. Weather permitting, the mowing of public property such as city parks, playgrounds, and medians usually begins in early to mid-March and continues until late October or early November. 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
1: I just played that because I wanted to hear what it sounded like. I've never seen, what is that about mowing lawn? We have a band in here right now. Say hello, everyone. Hello!
2: Hello!
1: That's the kind of thing that happens at this radio station. Anyway, I said I was going to play Amen Brothers, so let's get some Winston, the Winstons going.

Man, we're not quite there yet, but we are coming up to the end here. I hope this has been okay. I know it's a little different than your typical higher consciousness. I think I'm going to try and come back and like do one straight, like, you know, like try and do it the way that Alicia does it. But this was a last minute thing and I had a bunch of vinyl and I need to break myself in the radio station, you know? So that's how we're going to do it. What did we just hear? We heard Spinning Wheel by Blood, Sweat, and Tears. That track, I had like a music history track and the teacher was obsessed with it because he's like, there's jazz and there's rock and there's classical and there's funk. And he was really excited. Golden Years by David Bowie. Always good to remember. This is Watermelon Man by Herbie Hancock. And me and all the boys in Berkeley used to listen to this and do some things. Cool.

with Free Blow dub version. That's on the Habibi Funk collection on Habibi Funk Records. Cool record name. Followed by the Pointer Sisters with Automatic from their practically all hits album Breakout. And underneath me, we've got Carly Simon with the 12-inch version of the song Why, which was on a soundtrack of a movie that no one saw, but this was produced by Cheek, basically. It's basically Cheek with Carly singing on it.

Marijuana never did anything to me. I've always enjoyed it. Have a good smoke, sit back, and then I just go to sleep. Never touch the hard stuff. It's bad for you.

0: Thanks, Hirashi. Got another hour instrumentals for you guys. Thanks for tuning in. Oh, we've got a fun drive going on. 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
1: Hey, hey, it's the astute substitute, the Bougie Goose, in for the funk Dr. Chuck Styles. He is on sabbatical. This week, my man is out there in Greenland trying to fix the mess. Yeah, Chuck is all over the world. But I'm the Bougie Goose, a.k.a. the Ill-Gotten, testing out a new name, but I'm going to always stick with the Bougie Goose. But yeah, the Ill-Gotten. Let me know what you think. But yeah, today is the Sunset Mix, 052126. The sun's not out. It's peeking in behind those clouds, I guess. So let's bring the starlight to us through the power of sound. Guiding you on this flight, we're just gonna go through a whole set of music all over the place. I'm not gonna do house. Normally I do house, but not house today. We're all over the place, from 64 all the way to 2026. So I'm gonna stop talking. I wanna say hi to all the friends that are tuning in. I'll be back to do a little bit of admin. Let's get into the jams here on Quantum Live Radio.

phone up. If your aim is getting me down, good luck. 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Sold out but I still got more in stock.

I thought it was beef, them boy, they're sweet. 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And he got dark like South Sudanese, no drought still out in the B. Everything's gonna make sense in the M when we all get out of the streets.

0: Hey, hey, it's the astute substitute, the Bougie Goose, a.k.a. the ill-gotten. I'm trying to test that out. Testing it out, the ill-gotten. Just a test. But hey, while I have you, I'm going to do a little bit of admin. I want to thank you. WRIR exists because of our community. Let me start it over. WRIR exists because our community believes in it. And we proved that once again during our 2026 Spring Fund Drive, thanks to your generosity, we surpassed our goal with a total of over $51,700. 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Every contribution, big or small, plays a part in helping WRIR provide programming that inspires you, challenges you, and keep you connected to your community. 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Yeah. You know, there's something else that I want to do here. Because 'tis the season, you know, I'm going to try something here. I'll probably fail miserably, but let's see. So, as we all know, it's graduation time, right? And you know, I think we got to do a thing. So let's do a thing.
1: I want you to put your hands together and welcome him to the stage. Big round of applause for Jackson Heights' own Mr. Randy Watson. Yes, Randy Watson.
2: That boy is good.
3: Mm-hmm. Good and terrible.
4: And Reverend Brown, 3 years for the Reverend. This man's been my Reverend since I was a little boy, and I love him dearly. You're a very special man. Reverend Brown. Reverend Brown. It feels so lovely to be here tonight. What a beautiful audience. Give yourselves a round of applause. You're so lovely. Everyone's so lovely. And while you're in the clapping mood, I'd like to give a big round of applause to my band, Sexual Chocolate. Sexual Chocolate. They play so fine, don't you agree?
5: I believe the children are our future.
4: Thank you.
5: Teach them well and let them lead the way. Show them all the beauty they possess inside. Give them a sense of pride. Make it easier.
6: Some of the good stuff.
0: Yeah, you know, it's that graduation time. So to all the kids that are graduating, I want to say to you guys, congratulations. You are the future.

0: greatest love of all inside of me. Yeah, yeah, yeah. Sexy chocolate.
1: Boy can sing.
2: Yeah, you know, kids, you are the future, and we're definitely going to take your hand and let you lead the way, because you're beautiful inside. So congratulations to everyone that's graduating college, university, trade school, whatever it is that you're doing, and we're happy for you. So let's get back to the jams. I am the astute substitute, the Bougie Goose. Come fly with me.

Most Def, aka Usain Bey. The Hypnotic Brass Ensemble with a great cut. By the way, if you go to WRIR.org, you can hit up the webpage and you can see the playlist as it evolves. You can also see our advertisement for the show. I am the astute substitute, the Bougie Goose. You know, while we got this little minute to do a little bit of admin, there's some other shows, guys, that you got to check out here, WRIR. Deutsche Jams, French Kiss, Dream Girl Radio, which is fantastic. It's one of my favorites. But I'll come back in a little bit to continue with the admin. So thanks for flying with me. Enjoy the show.

Mrs. Barack Obama. Michelle and I, we approve this message. Keep hope alive.

and only Chuck Styles. Hey, I just wanted to say, if you drive by the station and, you know, we're looking out the window and you're in your car and you wave at us while you're tuned in, we'll talk to you. You better believe it. The masterful Marvin Gaye.

Those of you that know me know that I don't believe in much, but I do believe in more. And if I could give the world to you all my friends, I would.